0: and ultimately successful when we put boots on the lunar surface.
1: And while this mission may not be as awe-inspiring as the previous one, NASA says it will provide an important roadmap, an interplanetary survival guide to the moon. Karen Pauls, CBC News, Winnipeg.
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3: Good evening, I'm Simon Nakaneshny with your Environment Canada weather forecast. In Montreal, increasing cloudiness overnight, the low 17. Tomorrow, a few showers, 25 the high. For Quebec City, becoming partly cloudy this evening, winds becoming lighter, the low 14. Mainly cloudy tomorrow, 28 the high. In Sherbrooke tonight, a few clouds, fog patches, the low 11. Tomorrow, chance of showers, high 25. And for Gaspé tonight, a few clouds, the low 12 degrees. Mainly cloudy tomorrow, the high 22.

as much as needed during the day. Again, there's no formal treatment for this since he doesn't have a real diagnosis, but he's doing his best to manage it. And really, that's what all this work is about. If you could actually diagnose CTE in life, could you find ways to treat it, even cure it one day for all these patients who are suffering?

You just heard White Horse with a fan favorite called Downtown. I'm Odario Williams. You're listening to CBC Music Live. Hey, White Horse, they've got one more older song for you now. This one's called Emerald Isle.

security in major projects, we are seeing a shift away in many cases for the types of social policy innovations that we worked with this government for the last 10 years on. We understand that this country has to have a tighter purse, but for all the good work that we've done for early childhood development and post-secondary education and housing and healthcare.

0: eat. So suddenly you see this 16, 17-year-old boy who's stepping out of that car. And in one case, we even saw one of these guys carrying a pillow because he was not tall enough to see over the windshield in the car.
1: Oh, wow.
0: So in this community, that is a very humble, hardworking community, these boys, you can spot them very easily.
1: Mm.
0: So in a way, obviously, the money that comes from

Okay, now have you put your seatbelt on and stowed all baggage in the overhead compartment? Good. Then let's begin. Whether we are flying for business or leisure, we usually take a lot of gadgets with us. Mobile phones, some

0: for justice, liberating slaves, whatever, your heart is still human heart with evil in it. And so I ask that question all the time. I do pray for our enemies. That's about love. You can't live well with shame. The shame of things you did do that were wrong, or the shames you didn't do that you should have done. That's what Jesus is for. You give that shame to him. You don't carry it. And I just say, Jesus, I hate this guy. Tell the truth. I hate them, but I reject that. I give it up. Please help me. And sometimes I feel healed in the moment. Sometimes it takes a month of that prayer.
1: You're listening to the documentary from the BBC World Service. I'm Rajiv Gupta, and for Heart and Soul, I'm speaking to David Eubank, founder of the Free Burma Rangers. He's a man who says he's not really a soldier, even though he works in war zones. What keeps him there is, he says, his love of God.
2: I want to take you back to your upbringing and how much religion and Christianity played in your childhood and how that manifested for you. Can you talk to me a little bit about that?
0: I grew up as a missionary kid. My father was an oilman, my mom was an actress, and my father fought the Korean War. In between that, they left their professions, went to Thailand in 1961. I was 9 months old, I was born in Texas, and I grew up in Thailand, and I grew up with Thai people, and my first language was Thai. And then I went to boarding school, and it was in boarding school that I had to decide, okay, my mom and dad believe in God. I believe in God, but is he real? I'm not in boarding school. They're not here. And I had dengue fever, so I was physically sick, and I was 7 years old. And when you're 7 years old and sick, you want your mom. She's not there. Nothing's there. So I just said, Jesus, are you real? If you are, I'll follow you. And I felt something. And later on, I thought, what is that something? It was love. Well, God is love. When his presence appears to us, it's love. And so I decided I'm going to follow Jesus.
2: Deb, I wonder whether you felt resentment for your parents for leaving you in boarding school. I speak, you know, times when you, like you said, 7 years old, wanting your mom there. Did you feel some sort of resentment for them for that?
0: No, not resentment. What's the word? Sorrow. I miss them so much. And as a little boy going there, I kept a stiff upper lip and showed, because I loved them and trusted them so much. I never wanted to say I had a bad time. And I've told this to my parents since. I said I love boarding school. Because first, I didn't want to go. But once I was there, I love boarding school because I love my mom and dad so much. I don't want them to feel bad. But I cried myself to sleep under my pillow. So no little, I was in what's called a little boy, the little boy's room, under a pillow, sobbed myself to sleep every night the first month I was there. No one could hear it. My mom cried herself to sleep back where they were. And years later, when I confessed to my parents, I hated it. I had great hostile parents and great experience. I learned a lot. There was things that helped me, sure. But I hated being away. I didn't hate it. I hated being away from mom and dad. And I told them years later, and I said, you know, I didn't really tell you the truth because I didn't want to hurt your feelings. I hated being away from you. Why did you do it? And my dad got choked up. He said, Dave, I'm so sorry. We didn't know another way. And, you know, maybe we did the wrong thing, but we did the best we could do. We really thought it was the best for you. And that's tears in his eyes. And I hugged my dad. I said, I know. I'm sorry. It hurt me. But I know you tried the best. I forgive you. And so as parents, sometimes we try the best and it may not be. But we're just people.
1: That childhood feels like it still shapes David's decisions today. Because for decades, controversially, David and his wife Karen have decided to take their kids with them into war zones.
0: You know, my kids all grew up in war zones. And I remember an Iraqi general said, you brought your family? You must think American children have the same value as Iraqi children. I said, I do. Under God, we're all the same. You got your families here. And I remember in the Nuba Mountains of Sudan, they said, oh, you brought your family. That means you don't want anything from us. And we never took our kids purposely to the real front where the bullets are smacking like that. Never. Not on purpose anyways. But we go where other families are. There's always families in every war zone. It's not a video game. There's families everywhere. But it's a dangerous world. So many times they've been shot at, mortared, bombed. Almost everything inadvertently or episodically. Because ISIS will come from behind right into a Good Life Club kids program. And so they

0: faced me in those dangers.
1: Okay. We'll help him live in Jesus' name. This is 6th February 2026.
2: David's son Pete is now 20. There are times that he wants to go to the front line and work alongside David. It's something he feels very uncomfortable about.
0: You know, Pete turned 18 2 years ago. And that when he turned 18, he was with me in Burma. And Pete was always back, either carrying or further back at the casualty collection point, not in the front. And he said, "Dad, I want to go with you." I said, "Pete, you want to go with me to the front on purpose?" He's already been shot at now many times, but not, this is on purpose. "I don't want you to go. I love you. I trust you, but I don't want you to go." And he goes, "Dad, I prayed about it. I want to go help you." And he's very competent. You know, we jumped when he was six. He's now a full-on skydiver. He's the youngest guy to climb Mount Rainier, the Grand Teton. These are two big peaks in America. He was 6 years old. He's super competent. And he's 18. I said, "Have you asked your mother?" And normally I never say that. I never say that. "Have you asked your mother?" "Yes." And I turned to Karen, my wife, and go, "Honey, what did you say?" She said, "Dave, I trust him in his relationship with God. He's not a foolish boy. He's a man now. And he prayed about it. And he's 18. And if something happens to him or you today, I will not blame you or God." Wow. That's a scary wife.
1: There's some villagers helping us carry loads. You got a kidding, aren't you, baby?
0: My kids spend their summer breaks with us still because they grew up in Burma and they love the people. And my son was with me in the enemy trenches, in the Burma Army trenches, pulling out our wounded when the guy right between my son and I was killed. And then my son was almost killed trying to pull his body out, which he successfully did. If my kids were killed doing these things, only God would save me. I don't even like thinking about it. And so it scares me. But we pray about it and have that deep peace, like, okay.
3: David, in that moment, say where you're in the trenches with your son next to you, a colleague in between you and yourself there, and it's your colleague that loses his life. In that moment, have you ever questioned God, why him and not me?
0: Yeah. You know, Rajiv, when you say that, it makes me want to cry. Because these men and women, we've lost a couple women too. They're precious to me. You know, we trained them. When we first started FBR about 30 years ago, the young intake were in their early 20s, 18 to 20, the new volunteers. I was in my 30s. So I'm like an older brother. I'm 65 now. They're still coming in at 20 years old. They call me dad or granddad, seriously. And I love them. I don't know all of them that well because you have like 100, 200 people coming on an intake, but I know them all. I know them all a little bit. Some of them I baptized that wanted to become followers of Jesus. Some of them I performed the service for. Some of them grew up as aunts and uncles to my kids, raised my kids in the jungle. Some are now peers to my kids. And not just me that cries, my whole family cries. You know, my daughter sings a song because she grew up with these people. And when they die, often she knows them and she'll sing a song for them. And one of the songs is about the young man that I was dragging when I had my head injury. And she heard he was killed because she was in university. And she fell on her face crying. This is all lines in the song. But one of the chorus is, "How many times can you face the fire without getting burned? How many times can you run through the bullets before it's your turn? Deeds, not words, shall speak to me." That resonated with me because I've had many, many close calls.
1: Kanye wounded?
4: It's okay.
1: Kanye, what happened? What happened, Ranger? You get shot or just get shot?
4: On the shoulder.
1: But the Lord protect you in Jesus' name.
4: Very small.
1: Amen.
4: Very small.
5: It's very small. It's okay.
1: Kanye is one of our top medics.
6: You're good everywhere else?
1: Here in Papoon, February 6th.
6: You good everywhere else?
1: 2026.
3: I've seen videos of you carrying small children, a little girl who has been shot, fatally wounded, and carrying their bodies from the front line, hearing the death and destruction that you've seen and witnessed. After seeing all of that, what makes you believe still so deeply that there is a God?
0: Because nothing else works. When I had decided years ago to explore, what if there's no God? What if there's really meaningless and you're just here? that logic kind of ends, because who started this thing? Even if you believe in

0: evolution, which is a viable theory, what started it? It's logical to say, in a way, when you're suffering and you watch other people suffering, there's no God, because he would stop that. But when I think that way, what's the result of it? Not excited, not motivated, more fearful, less energetic, less loving, less hopeful. But if I say, God, I don't understand you. I don't understand this terrible freedom you gave us. We want this freedom, but we misuse it. All of us do. And it impacts the world negatively. And you watch it. I don't understand that. I understand how you can watch a five-year-old get killed. But I'm not God. You must look at things very different than us. Maybe in some way, that's how God is looking at all this. The things of this world are fatal, but they're not final. Our spiritual beings are probably more real. When I say, Jesus, I don't understand it, but thank you. Help me be useful. I feel happier. My vision is broader. I have energy. I have more courage. And then I start to look at it empirically, which one works? Faith works. Lack of faith doesn't. Now, I still don't understand that much, but I know which one works and the other one didn't.
1: David says the Free Burma Rangers is not a religious organization. People of all faiths and none are part of it. But for him, Christianity remains front and center.
0: Like I said, many religions, no religions. You can join as long as you do this for love. We have three rules. Do this for love, because we don't pay the teams. Literacy in any language, so you can do proper reporting and medicine. And then physical and moral courage. That is, you cannot run away if people can't run away. That's it. And if you're too scared, ask for love, because you can stay out of love. And then I'll say my testimony, why I follow Jesus. And I say, I follow Jesus because, number one, he shows me my sin. That's an ugly thing, but better to know the truth. He forgives me my sin. He helps me not do those things. He helps me forgive others. That's one of the hardest things. Like, he gives me purpose. He checks my motives, helps me listen to others, gives me that deep down peace when there is no others. Like, this is the way you walk in. And as crazy as it looks, it's down here. It's not pride leading you. It's not comfort leading you. It's not fear leading you. This is God's way. And then I believe he takes me to heaven, or what the Karen people in Burma call the undiscovered land. And that's a great ending.
2: You told me at the start that you're more fearful than ever. And that's particularly about the context. And you are 65 and your children are coming into their 20s now. And I wonder how long you feel like you got left doing the work that you're doing.
0: As long as God has me go, as long as people want us to come and help. I'm grateful for the younger men and women that have joined us that are brilliant and strong and they can do the work, but I can still walk. You know, right before this, I just went for a run. It was a slow run, but I'm thankful to God that I can still run every day. I can still climb mountains. I can still surf badly and rodeo and ride. As long as I can, I'm going to do it, as long as people want me to. And so I love being with people. I love helping them in their time of need. It doesn't scare me too much when things go boom. And I go to the sound of the guns automatically. Still, I'm more scared, but I still go. I don't have to really force myself. And as long as God has me, I'll keep doing it.
1: David is a fascinating but complex character. He talks about love, but in the same breath, talks about killing. He prays for his enemies, but still runs towards gunfire. He speaks of Jesus, shame, revenge, and justice, and a faith that for him does not remove fear, but stays with him. But yet he continues to operate in war zones. For David, that's what his life is supposed to be like. You've been listening to Heart and Soul from the BBC World Service. I'm Rajiv Gupta. The producer was Sam Grouet.
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4: Kia ora. Nau mai haramai ki te ao hurahanga. Ko klakin kanan tēnei.
5: Coronavirus. Like many viruses, it uses a protein on its surface to attach to and enter our cells.
4: I'm sorry to bring back up the pandemic, but remember when we all got a crash course in molecular biology?
6: New Zealand has recorded its first case of the new Omicron subvariant BQ.1.1.
7: Well, scientists are analysing the genome sequence of the four positive COVID cases at the

0: This is CBC News. Good morning, it is 5:30. I'm Sean Lyons with your CBC News from Montreal. Federal government's expected to table legislation today that would restrict young people's access to social media. Earlier this week, the Globe and Mail had reported the Digital Safety Bill is going to propose a ban on social media for teens under the age of 16. Our own Madison Taylor went out to chat with some of those young people to find out how they feel about all that.
1: Kids, if they want something, they will find a way around it.
2: St. John's 11th grader Emily Toms isn't confident that a social media ban is the answer.
1: I'd say that the federal government should consult actual 16-year-olds and younger people before they make this decision.
2: Earlier this week, the Globe and Mail reported Ottawa is expected to propose a ban on social media for children under 16. Tech critic and writer Paris Marks has questions.
3: The devil is in the details, so we need to see what it's going to look like, how the policy is going to be framed.
2: Australia was the first country to impose a ban. Verification includes AI and biometrics, financial information, and government-issued ID. While it's not yet known what this could look like in Canada, Marks has concerns about effectiveness and privacy.
3: Ultimately, is, you know, kind of the risk that is created by doing those checks worth the outcomes of what the policy is going to be?
2: Other countries, like Denmark, Norway, and India, are weighing similar restrictions. Madison Taylor, CBC News, St. John's.
0: Meanwhile, with the clock ticking down at the National Assembly here in Quebec, it remains unclear whether the government is going to be able to pass its new law that would bar young people from buying energy drinks. A pair of independent MNAs say they are not yet ready to give their consent to fast-tracking Bill 9, something that is needed to get it over the line by the time the Assembly wraps up on Friday. Pierre Dufour, for example, says he wants the age limit reduced to 14 years old from the current age of 16 in the bill, while Yuri Chassin wants a pair of amendments, including a way to measure the impact of the law. The news is better for the government on a pair of other high-profile bills it's trying to get over the line this week. It appears the legislation that will expand the National Assembly to 127 seats, as well as another bill known as Gabi Renault's Law to better protect people from intimate partner violence, will be passed by the end of session. To Northern Ontario now, where an 18-year-old is facing first-degree murder charges in connection with the death of an Ontario provincial police officer. The incident happened yesterday. OPP Commissioner Thomas Carrick spoke with reporters last night about the case.
4: Sadly, this evening I'm here in Hearst, Ontario, to announce the arrest of an 18-year-old male for flight from police, dangerous driving, and the first-degree murder of Ontario provincial police constable Tyrone Bally. Earlier this afternoon, the accused fled from a hospital where he was being assessed under the authority of the Mental Health Act, and as officers attempted to safely apprehend the accused, our officer was struck by a motor vehicle and killed.
0: Police have not released the name of that suspect as of yet. New research is out suggesting the number of young people trying nicotine pouches is skyrocketing. More than one in three now say they've tried them.

0: out. Those pouches are marketed as a product to help smokers quit, but as Marina von Stackelberg tells us now, health groups are warning they are increasingly popular with young people who've never tried a cigarette.
1: The increase in nicotine pouch use by young adults in Canada has been rapid and dramatic.
2: Rob Cunningham with the Canadian Cancer Society is one of the most outspoken voices for restricting nicotine pouches. The small tobacco-less packets are placed between a person's lip and gum to deliver nicotine. New research shows just how significant that spike has been. The study followed more than 3,000 Canadians in their teens and 20s. 4 years ago, just 8% of respondents said they'd tried pouches. That number has now quadrupled to 35%. Health groups say it's all the more reason to keep restrictions on nicotine pouches in place. They limit pouch flavors, advertisements, and sale locations to only pharmacies. But conservatives and the nicotine industry have argued those measures limit people's choice and make it harder for cigarette users to get the pouches they could use to quit smoking. Marina von Stackelberg, CBC News, Ottawa.
0: To financial news now, and the Bank of Canada is announcing its latest interest rate decision later this morning. Now, don't get excited or expect any big changes, because as Nisha Patel tells us now, analysts are expecting the rates are going to stay right where they are.
3: Most economists, including RBC's Nathan Jansen, say the Bank of Canada will hold steady, leaving the key interest rate at 2.25%. This latest decision comes after GDP fell unexpectedly in the first quarter.
4: You know, that they'll have to acknowledge the softer economic growth numbers that we had over the winter. But at the same time, they'll probably be pointing out other signs of resilience under the surface.
3: Those signs include a strong jobs report for May, which pushed the unemployment rate down to 6.6%. Consumer spending has also held up. Jansen says it all points to an economy that's faring better than the headlines suggest. The central bank must also consider inflation that's been pushed above target by soaring oil prices. Governor Tiff Macklem has said he's looking past higher energy costs for now, but warned he could take action if prices spike broadly. For now, though, most economists are betting the key interest rate will stay on hold for the rest of the year. Nisha Patel, CBC News, Toronto.
0: Canada's Chief Justice says artificial intelligence should never be used to make court decisions. Char Wagner laid out that promise and problems of AI during his annual news conference yesterday in Ottawa. Wagner says the risks of AI are increasing because people who find themselves in the court system who don't have a lawyer and lack legal experience may turn to artificial intelligence to produce court filings. Dozens of AI-generated hallucinations, like fake case citations, have turned up in Canadian legal proceedings. And finally, the owner of the Ottawa Senators is looking to buy the iconic Chateau Montebello in Quebec. He's part of a bid for the hotel. Those living nearby, though, say it's important that whoever takes over understands the importance of that property. Joseph Tunney reports.
5: The iconic, nearly 100-year-old Chateau Montebello has been for sale since 2024. That's when real estate developer China Evergrande Group was told by a judge it needed to liquidate assets. Late last year, an accounting firm took over the sale of the historic property. Now CBC has learned the owner of the Ottawa Senators, Michael Anlauer, is part of a group bidding to purchase it. The group also includes Martin Paquette of Spa Nordique and DevCorp Group CEO Jean-Pierre Poulin, who confirmed Anlauer's involvement.
6: I received a call from Michael and he said, well, JP, what about Montebello? And I said, well, what about Montebello? He says, that's a great asset. That's a great opportunity. Are you involved? What are you doing there? And, you know, so I said, do you want to be part of the group? So that's kind of how it happened.
5: In a statement, Anlauer says he's open to opportunities on both sides of the Ottawa River, including in the Outaouais. Martin Deschamps is the mayor of Montebello. He called the hotel an important employer. He's hopeful new ownership will be good.
7: I think they're going to remodel it. They're going to maintain it better than it was in the last 10 years. And they're going to ensure the future.
5: Poulin didn't disclose how much the group is offering for the hotel and golf course, but called it a fair bid and one meant to win. Joseph Tunney, CBC News, Ottawa.
0: And that was your CBC News.
8: Thank you, Sean. That's Sean Lyons from the CBC Montreal Newsroom. Good morning. I'm Sean Henry. This is Daybreak on CBC Radio 1, the CBC News app, CBC Listen. 5:38, it is Wednesday, June 10th. Another warm day in store, but keep that umbrella handy. You are going to need it for the next couple of days. Environment Canada also calling for a risk of thunderstorm and accumulation today as well. So

0: that is where things stand for now. And we need it, right?
1: Makes everything nice and green.
0: Yeah, we need it.
1: Lush.
0: I'm trying to convince myself we need it.
1: We do. Then we don't have to water, which yes, you don't do
2: true.
1: Anyway.
2: That's true.
0: That's right. Well, I don't do it anyway.
1: I know.
0: And of course, different municipalities are asking people to be a little more careful about watering.
1: And we don't have to.
0: So if it rains, then we don't have to.
1: Yay.
2: Best to have a rain barrel if you can catch whatever you can and save on water when it's dry.
1: You have one?
2: I have one, yeah.
1: Okay. Mm. Very cool.
0: 19 degrees in Montreal. It's 11 degrees in Quebec City, 12 in Sherbrooke. We're sitting at 12 degrees as well in Mont-Tremblant, and Gaspé sitting at around 11 degrees. Lita Polson, Sean Lyons, Jay Turnbull here with us. Good morning to Marcia Young as well. Hello.
3: Hello. Good morning.
2: Good morning. Okay.
1: Hi.
3: It is so beautiful and warm here in Toronto, but we did get that rain. It's 19 degrees. And as I was coming in this morning in the taxi, I was reading my phone, and suddenly I start to get wet. I'm like, what is going on here? It was the most unexpected rain shower that caught me through the open window, and it came down really forcefully, and then it ended just in time for me to step out the cab. So that was like a 10-minute rain shower. That's the kind of weather that we're going to get, but it better not do that on Friday, let me tell you.
1: Nope.
3: It's threatening to, though. Mm. It is threatening to, and Friday is the big FIFA game day.
2: 3 term. O'clock, yes.
0: That's right. Yeah, 3 o'clock in the afternoon.
3: Yeah. Yeah. Threaten back. Shaking our small fists at the sky.
1: Yeah.
3: Oh, yeah. So, there are whole neighborhoods. Liberty Village is the neighborhood where the soccer stuff will happen. BMO Field is located there. And the people there are so worried that I know one dentist's office says that they're not even going to open on that day because people need passes to go in. They have to organize themselves in terms of parking. So it will be quite an experience for that neighborhood. I'll try to go down and see if I can get in.
0: Yeah.
3: And let you know how it all kind of works.
0: What's
3: on the
0: mood
3: ground.
0: Overall leading up to Friday?
3: I don't really know. I feel like people are really, this is Toronto. People go about their business until something actually happens and gets in their way. So right now, where I am at the base of the CN Tower, it's all really sedate and calm. But tonight is the big opening concert. We've got Bryan Adams and friends performing. So we'll see. Like maybe this Wednesday hump day will kind of bring us into the FIFA spirit. That will be more obvious to people who are not into soccer. I got to tell you, though, I could buy all kinds of jerseys in every store.
0: Oh, I bet.
3: Yeah, so that's kind of cool. And every time I go somewhere, I see a jersey. So it's becoming like familiarity breeds liking. And I might end up buying some random jersey.
1: Oh, yeah.
2: There must be a lot of new faces in the city. No, tourists have already started to arrive?
3: Some. But, again, I'm kind of downtown here at the very center of the city, and we're not seeing the people just yet. So today is the day. Maybe this Wednesday after tomorrow, we'll start seeing all the people come out and
0: I
3: sort
0: bet
3: of
0: you
3: explore.
0: Will.
3: Mm-hmm. Mm-hmm.
1: It's going to be crazy traffic. Just
0: as if it isn't already.
1: Yes.
3: Yeah. So, but Toronto is preparing.
1: Yes.
3: Lots of streetcars. Lots of walking. We've blocked off entire lanes on the big arteries. So they've painted them actually red and white. And cars are absolutely not allowed to drive on them. They're high occupancy lanes for buses and streetcars only. There are lots of new rules in the city that are actually working. Even like don't stop in intersections. Lita, this is like your time here right now.
1: I know. I'm excited about the soccer, by the way, but I'm also excited about the closures. And you're telling me they're painting intersections?
2: Who gets excited about closures besides Lita?
0: I know.
3: Painting intersections, painting huge sections of roads. So lots of arteries now are single lane for cars and then the other lane reserved for buses and other high occupancy vehicles.
1: There's going to be one driver though that's going to be in the wrong lane and block everything and just the chaos. I could just see it.
3: It's coming, but you know what? People are afraid of the tickets. There are tickets.
1: Oh, yeah.
3: And so even like blocking intersections now, so expensive. And I haven't seen anybody do it. And I also have not seen anybody talk about a ticket. So that means that people are so observant.
0: There you go.
3: They're not even getting the ticket. Anyway.
0: What's happening on World Report this morning?
3: We're taking a look at what's going on in Northern Ireland. So the first minister there is warning people that people of Belfast should not be listening to agitators who are not there, but who are stirring up racist sentiment and encouraging violence after an attempted murder charge

0: on what's going on there. And then we'll tell you about young people using nicotine patches. It's actually a smoking cessation product, not for young people to be trying them, but lots of them are. We'll get you that story. So that and more, top of the clock.
1: Thank you, Marcia.
0: You're welcome.
1: That is Marcia Young. She's the host of World Report. That's coming up in about 16 minutes. Lita, let's head over to you. We're talking about the commute with Marcia, getting around Toronto because of the World Cup.
2: Oh, yeah.
1: Locally, of course, we don't have a World Cup here, but people still need to get around over the next few days starting today. How are things looking?
3: Well, you know what? We have crazy traffic. And, you know, she mentioned painting. Mm. I have to mention painting. We need our crosswalks painted up. They're really, they faded over the winter. And I think it should be a priority because people just walk on a crosswalk and motorists aren't seeing them or just are neglecting them, but I think they should be brightened up a bit. That's my soapbox moment. Now, as far as traffic goes, we have an accident along the 30, but it's in the Saint-Roch area. It's not causing a jam. It's just, you know, speed, watch out for that. And there's a lot of traffic on the Met, as usual. Oh, public transit? Good.
1: Thank you. Check. Jay, what's happening in sports today?
4: Well, still with soccer. Update on Team Canada today. We're ahead of the kickoff to the World Cup. They play on Friday. Of course, games begin tomorrow in Mexico, but Canada plays on Friday. So we have a roster update I'll tell you about. Plus, I spoke with the mother of Montrealer and soccer star Ismaël Koné. So we'll hear from her as well. Tennis, there's some tennis news. Victoria Mboko and Serena Williams played yesterday in doubles. And hockey, of course, game 4 last night in Las Vegas. So the Carolina Hurricanes evening up the series at 2 games apiece. I'll get into that as well.
1: Thank you. It's 5:45, and this morning on Daybreak, we continue to check in with the various political parties ahead of the end of the session. This time, it's the Parti Québécois. Alexandre Boissonneau will be with us after the 7:30 news. Question for you this morning. How do you talk to your teens about drinking and drugs during prom? A center that helps people deal with addiction has some tips, and we'll get into that in the last half hour of the show. And there's an update to a conversation we brought you last week on bus number 79 in Ahuntsic-Cartierville. We'll have that for you after the 6:30 news. As we predicted, service will increase by a little bit, but we'll get into that back in after the 6:30 news. 5:46, scientists are speaking out about a federal bill, C-30, that could allow Ottawa to reauthorize banned pesticides. An open letter was recently addressed to the federal government calling out the risks to human health. Sébastien Sauvé is a professor at the Department of Chemistry at l'Université de Montréal. He's one of 21 academics who signed the open letter, and he joined guest host Leah Hendry to talk about it. She first asked him if he was surprised by what was included in Bill C-30.
5: Quite surprised. The amendments are really very strong. And what I tried to explain is it's like if you give the ministers of the cabinet the power to overturn experts in public health from Health Canada, experts that have been studying health impacts and safety issue risk assessment. And because those elected officials feel that there's a economical risk, they can overturn that science. It's really strange, and it seems inspired, if I dare say, by how the government south of the border is working.
6: How long have those bans on those chemicals already been in place? I mean, kind of just ballpark.
5: It depends, and it varies. I mean, it's not just a question of past bans. I mean, there's a whole bunch of changes where even later regulations could be simply postponed or removed by the minister. So yes, there are things like atrazine, Roundup that could eventually be on this list, but there's a whole list of older chemicals that we wouldn't want to be even considered that could be all of a sudden, because the government official think that's a good idea, be deregulated.
6: I know that
5: and it's annoying.
6: No, go ahead.
5: It's annoying. It's not a request from farmers or from the producer. It's really the government listening to the pharmaceutical companies that are producing the pesticides. So this is really in response to the companies selling pesticides. And that's what's really annoying. If it were in response

0: really to help the farmer and the producers, then there might be a bit more common sense to it. But it's really just a response to the industrial lobby.
1: Mm-hmm. So you're saying, like, you know, farmers maybe kind of saying, yeah, we're having a lot of trouble with our crop productivity and these chemicals would kind of help us. That would be, you know, make more sense to you than how it stands right now.
0: Just to be clear, it's not the farmers asking for it. Mm-hmm. It's really the producers of the pesticide that want to sell more. And they do say that we cannot work without the pesticides, but this is the people selling the pesticides.
1: These amendments, they sound like to you, you know, quite baffling. You know, what pushed you to add your name to the letter?
0: There does not seem to be an end to forgetting environmental issues with the federal government. It started with renegating on environmental tax for carbon and not basically losing any pathway where we could meet our global warming efforts. But now it's not just a question of CO2 levels. It's a question of health and safety. Some of these pesticides cause cancer. Some cause neurological problems. There's all sorts of disease, Parkinson, to name a few, that are related with pesticide use. To me, it's another step towards putting economy and money in front of health, safety, and the environment.
1: What exactly would Bill C-30 change?
0: Well, I mean, I've not studied all of the impact on the Bill 30, but what annoys me the most is what I just mentioned, is the capacity for elected official to decide that the health risk of something for which they have no training and no expertise is not worth the economical cost. None of those have the training, or normally they don't have any of the training expertise required to evaluate health risk.
1: And just to be clear about the health impacts, are these chemicals that would like seep into the soil, get into the actual food that people would ingest? Like, just explain to us, you know, maybe even with an example of a chemical that you can see in terms of the rule changes, and just, you know, walk us through why you feel it's problematic.
0: Well, let's take the example of Roundup. Roundup will be applied to the field before you plant so that it will remove weeds, but it's also applied right before harvest because it makes the harvesting easier. So if you're applying something in the field and spraying it, then anybody that lives nearby could be breeding some of it. Some residues will be on the soil. Some residues will go onto the nearby plants. If you have a garden, some of it might go into your garden. You can breed some of it. And there's definitely a residue in the food that you're eating, especially if it's been sprayed right before you harvest, then you maximize exposure in the residue in the food you product. So there's a lot of different pathways where this can go into. And when we measure water in rivers in agricultural areas, we see that there's quite a bit more pesticides in the rivers around agricultural fields than in rivers where there's no agriculture. So it does get a little bit of the pesticides will get everywhere.
1: How regulated are pesticides in Canadian agriculture?
0: There are regulations. Some pesticides are forbidden. Some are regulated. There's usually a maximum dose. There's limits for some pesticides. You need an agronomist to certify that you actually indeed use it. So there are rules, and I think most of the time those rules are relatively well respected. But now that bill would allow the elected official to change the rules and to re-enable things that have been decided to be dangerous and that should not be used, just based on economical point of view, and not even clear on what basis they decide that it's economically no longer a good idea to be banning a pesticide.
1: You know, the bill is still being debated in Ottawa. You know, what do you hope that, you know, your open letter, or what do you hope that the federal government

0: keeps in mind?
1: Well, I hope that they realize that people are concerned by health and safety, both in terms of not having pesticides everywhere, but recognizing the expertise of the people that work at Health Canada and that do work on these regulation and issues. It's basically disregarding the scientific expertise, saying that elected official can disregard the experts.
2: That was Sébastien Sauvé, a professor at the Department of Chemistry at l'Université de Montréal. A spokesperson for Canada's Minister of Health, Marjorie Michel, told Radio-Canada that successful harvests are essential to feeding Canadians and make up the livelihood of hundreds of thousands of families. The spokesperson says these powers should only be exercised in exceptional circumstances and are not to be taken lightly. Coming up on 5:55, jazz guitarist Vladimir Redzic just released his debut album. It's called First Time Around. Born in Serbia, Redzic moved to Canada in 2003. Here's a song off the new record. It's called I've Got a Crush on You.

0: Vladimir Redzich with I've Got a Crush on You. It is 5:57. Let's take a look at some weather right now. It's 19 degrees in Montreal right now. Increasing cloudiness. A few showers begin this morning around the 8 o'clock hour. There's a risk of a thunderstorm late this afternoon. Environment Canada calling for about 10 to 20 millimeters of precipitation. With a high of 25 degrees with a humidex, it will feel like 32. For Quebec City, mainly cloudy skies. There's a 30% chance of showers this afternoon. You're seeing some fog this morning as well. And a high of 28 degrees with a humidex of 33. Mainly cloudy for tonight. There's a 30% chance of showers overnight and the fog returns and a low of 17 degrees. 12 degrees right now in Sherbrooke, mainly cloudy, a 60% chance of showers this afternoon with the risk of a thunderstorm. You're seeing some fog this morning as well and a high of 25 degrees, humidex 30. Showers with the risk of a thunderstorm, about 15 millimeters of accumulation and a low of 18. For Mont-Tremblant, we're talking about a high of 23 degrees today, falling to 19 by the afternoon. But when it's 23 degrees, it'll feel like 30 with the humidex. Lita.
1: We've got actually a good flow around the province. Everywhere looking good through Trois-Rivières, Sherbrooke, Drummondville. I'm dropping here towards the Repentigny area. They're doing a lot of work over the Charles de Gaulle Bridge. Thought I'd check it out for you, but it seems a very minor pause.

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1: It's 6:10. 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Hello to those watching on CBC Television this hour. It's warm out there, sitting at 19 degrees in downtown Montreal. Mostly cloudy skies. It is 15 in Joliet, also 15 degrees in Granby. Coming up this half hour, we'll talk to an expert who says Ottawa's proposed ban on social media for kids under 16 isn't enough to address the harms youth face online. We want to hear from you on this, by the way. 514-566-9066. Krista Lee Ramlican will stop by, talk about the value of the dollar these days. And Jay Turnbull will be here with sports. First, over to Lita Poulsen with the morning commute.
2: And what a beautiful commute, whether you're on public transit, on the road. I mean, it's ideal. But a lot of people have that the same thing that you did. They're on the road. So it's very busy. For example, on the Metropolitan, on the 25 South through Terrebonne, and also heading towards the Charles de Gaulle Bridge. But I know on the Charles de Gaulle Bridge, they've left some cones. So it is busy because of that reduced lane space over the Charles de Gaulle Bridge through to Pointe-aux-Trembles.
1: Thank you. Sean Lyons is here with news headlines.
3: And Sean, the community is rallying around family of a three-year-old girl who died during an incident in a windstorm in a LaSalle park more than a week ago. Ava Ciampini, the three-year-old, was amongst 11 people who were hospitalized when the bouncy castle they were in and around was picked up by the wind during a sudden storm. A vigil was held for her and for the family yesterday evening. We'll hear what people had to say. A lot of other news to get to as well today, including a downtown cafe owner in Montreal who says she's feeling harassed by Quebec's French language watchdog, saying she's received several visits and despite repeated efforts to comply with the law, she says it just keeps happening. The Office Québécoise de la Langue Française says it's just doing its job and following up on complaints. More news is coming up at 6:30.
1: Thank you. It's 6:12. The federal government is expected to table legislation which could ban social media for those under 16. This comes as part of Ottawa's new comprehensive digital safety bill, as reported by the Globe and Mail. Some experts say a ban is not the right approach. Christopher Dietzel joins us on the line. He's a postdoctoral fellow at Western University and co-investigator at the Digitally Informed Youth Digital Safety Lab. He's in Montreal this morning. Thanks for talking to us.
4: Thanks for having me. Good morning.
1: Why does this ban concern you?
4: So the concern that I have with the ban is that it actually doesn't go far enough. Rather than actually address the harms by having these companies improve their platforms or offer better services and products, all it does is take an abstinence-based approach to say that people under 18 can no longer use these services. So it's a very simple approach, but it actually doesn't go far enough to address the real problem, which is that there are these harms that young people are exposed to online.
1: I'm curious, what results have we seen from countries like Australia? We talked about that quite a bit, that already have similar bans in place.
4: Yeah, and that's part of the reason as well that I don't think a ban is necessarily the right answer. What we've seen out of Australia in the past few months since their law was enacted in December is that it's actually really easy for youth to get around the ban. Either what they have to do in order to prove their age is they have to do age verification with a government ID or with biometrics, that being like a scan of the face. In terms of the scan of the face, that's actually really easy to get around because you could just ask somebody who's older than you to scan their face, and then it's approved and you get online. It's also not necessarily an effective, a reliable method because for somebody who's 15 years old and 364 days and then turns 16 the next day, that technology

0: you can't tell the difference between one day and the next just by scanning somebody's face. So there's a lot of estimations that are happening when this technology is used in order to verify people's age.
1: Hmm. Last year, a committee of Quebec legislature members recommended that social media accounts be barred for youth under 14 unless they have the consent of a parent or a guardian. What do you think of that approach?
0: So I think it's kind of essentially raising the same issue, is that we'd be banning certain people to not use these products, these services, these platforms, but it doesn't actually hold the tech companies accountable to improve these platforms and make them safer. It doesn't address the problem of the algorithms and the content that young people are being fed. It doesn't make it easier to report or remove problematic content. It doesn't improve their content moderation systems. So the onus then becomes on the youth and the families rather than on the tech companies to improve their product.
1: And with all you've just said, how would you respond to advocates who say a ban is a key tool to address the harms of social media?
0: So the thing that I would actually say is I agree with you in the sense that some action needs to be done. Canada could now become the third country in the world following Australia and Malaysia to enact such a ban. And so even if I don't necessarily agree with the approach, I think it signals to these tech companies and to our society that we won't tolerate what young people are experiencing online, that they deserve better, safer spaces, and that we want them to be kids without dealing with these types of problems.
1: What kind of measures actually work?
0: Yeah, and so drawing from the research that my colleagues and I have done through DIY Digital Safety, the lab that you mentioned earlier, we have found that kids actually want to have non-judgmental, confidential supports that are available to them when they have experienced harm. They also want to have more control over the platforms that they use. So they want it to be easier to use these platforms and to be able to report content, to control the content that they see, and essentially just have more autonomy over their online experience. But they have been adamant in the focus groups and surveys that we've conducted that they don't want these spaces to be taken away. They just want them to be safer and better regulated.
1: As reported by the Globe and Mail, Ottawa is suggesting a regulatory body that would allow companies to apply to have under 16-year-olds on their platform again if they meet certain standards. How does that change your perspective? Or does it?
0: So it's actually encouraging to see that that there's an incentive for companies to improve their services. So if they can create a platform that is safe for youth, then why not allow them to use that? And actually, there is precedent for this because there have been YouTube Kids. There have been online spaces that have been tailored specifically to young people and their needs. And so if, we kind of have to wait to see what those standards are and be able to pick those apart. We need to make sure that they hold up to scrutiny. Mm-hmm. But I like the idea of, if these companies can make their products and make their services safer for young people, why not allow then this be a question for families to decide whether these young people should be online or not?
1: Yeah. Oh, I know here in Quebec, we've had a lot of conversations about teens and young people on phones, no phones in schools, which means if they're not on their phones in schools, they're not on social media as often. Mm-hmm. And we're doing sort of I want to call it a check-in a year in, and generally it's good. Generally it's good.
0: Yeah.
1: It wasn't the end of the world after all. So I wonder if that is part of the conversation in terms of how we get children and even adults to manage their social media use by just not having their devices on them.
0: So yeah, what you're alluding to, which I agree with, is like this idea of having a healthy digital diet. You know, in the same way that we don't eat ice cream every day, that would be silly. We should have some type of healthy approach to this technology. And, what is healthy for me might not necessarily be healthy for the next person.
1: Sure.
0: But my point is that we should, rather than just say nobody can use it, it's gone forever or until you reach a certain age, we should be able to give people the tools and the resources, and certainly the education and the support as well, so that they can find the healthy experience that works for them. And so this can happen, between youth and their parents, their families, with their teachers, their community members, with peers. But the crux of this is that we really just need to make sure that these platforms are safer. Yeah. Like, and that's I think that's really part of the reason why I don't think a ban actually goes far enough. I think what we need to do is regulate these tech companies so that there's an incentive for them to improve their services and make these spaces safer for young people.
1: Christopher Dietzel, thanks for joining us this morning.
0: Thanks for having me.
1: That was Christopher Dietzel. He's a postdoctoral fellow at Western University and co-investigator at the Daily Informed Youth Digital Safety Lab. Your thoughts? 514-566-9066 is the Daybreak text message line. 619, here's Lita.
2: There are slowdowns, but you know what? It's a nice morning. It's easy going on the M this morning. Also, if you need the EXO trains, no problem at all. And they're actually running a campaign that we'll be talking about a little later on. It's similar to the STM campaign.
1: The courtesy campaign. Yeah. I did see it. It's a courtesy campaign. And, I thought, actually, that would be less of a problem on EXO, on the trains at least, because on certain trains, there are certain lines, there are quiet zones that are generally respected.
2: Oh, yes. And I know some students who do travel from, let's say, the Île Perrot area right into the downtown area to, they study for exams in the Zen zone, as I call it, the second floor.
1: But
2: they're going to be at the St. Lambert station right now, as a matter of fact, talking to you about respect, moving away, allowing people to exit in the entrance. It's very similar to the STM campaign, but in loud music, of course. You know,
1: my favorite, Leah.
2: Yeah. Well, I thought it, yes. And also your backpack, got to take it off.
1: Yes.
2: Because they're becoming quite crowded, actually, on the trains at this point. And there's been, we talked about Mascouche, and there's been an increase in ridership of 25%.
1: Oh, there you go.
2: So doing very well since they moved their terminus to Côte d'Elias.
1: Okay, there you go. So more ridership, which means more civility is needed. Thank you.
2: You're welcome.
1: 621, Crystal Lee Ramlican is here with the Business Report. Good morning.
3: Hey, good morning, Sean.
1: The dollar just hit a six-month low. What else is happening along with this dip?
3: Yeah, so the dollar steadied near its lowest level this year against the U.S. dollar. But this is after data showed Canada's trade surplus actually widened in April. And this also comes ahead of the Bank of Canada's interest rate decision today. Right now the dollar is trading slightly higher at 71.8 cents U.S. So Canada's goods trade surplus rose to a 15-month high in April, in part because the Iran war has pushed up the price of crude oil, and total exports increased to reach a record high. So some economists say data suggests Canadian exports have largely recovered back to pre-2025 levels, but there is still some weakness in sectors hit hardest by U.S. tariffs. However, they say with tariff uncertainty as CUSMA negotiations drag on, further upward momentum will likely be limited in the near term. And like I just mentioned, the Bank of Canada is expected to hold its key interest rate steady at 2.25% today for the fifth time in a row after a turbulent period of economic data. So the central bank has largely kept to the sidelines as it waits for more clarity on how the Iran war and U.S. trade uncertainty will impact economic growth and inflation. But, Statistics Canada says the economy added a surprising 88,000 jobs in May, partially offsetting a decline in employment since the start of the year. So, we've seen kind of a mixed bag now when it comes to economic data, but still predictions for a hold today on interest rates.
1: One of the prediction markets is changing some policy amid insider trading concerns. What's going on there?
3: Yes. So Kalshi will start collecting customer employment information for trading in certain high risk markets. So this move follows incidents of insider trading on platforms like Kalshi and Polymarket. So Kalshi will now score markets for insider trading risk and require employment details for high risk trades. So the reforms come following multiple incidents of prediction market traders players using insider information to profit off events. I mean, just last week, former Congressman George Santos was investigated for allegedly betting against his attendance at the State of Union address, which, you know, is something that he would have

0: bit of control over. Interesting that you could bet on that as the person. Yeah. And then in April, a U.S. Army soldier was charged with using classified information to make $400,000 trading on Polymarket.
1: All right. Thank you, Krista Lee. We'll talk to you in the next half hour.
0: Okay, thanks, Sean.
1: Krista Lee Ramlakhan with the business news. It is 6:24. Jay Turnbull is here with sports, and Jay, tennis legend is back.
2: Yeah, let's go to England, Sean, the grass courts of London's Queen's Club.
3: Well, after 1,376 days away from the match court, Serena Williams returns here at the Queen's Club. And returns like she's never been away alongside...
2: Yeah, 44-year-old Serena Williams, who hasn't played since September of 2022.
1: He really counted down those days.
2: He just knew it. Yeah. No, she wins in a return. Of course, it was thanks in large part to her partner, Canadian Victoria Mboko, who was just 19 years old. So the pair defeated New Zealand's Aaron Rutliff and American Nicole Melichar-Martinez. Aaron Rutliff, you'll know that name. Was Canadian, represents New Zealand, and was Gabrielle Dabrowski's partner for a long time. Victoria Mboko and Serena Williams won in straight sets. So that pair, Rutliff and Melichar Martinez, were seated third in the tournament. So a nice win for Mboko. Williams won 23 singles Grand Slam championships. That's just incredible, as well as 14 majors doubles titles. With her sister, Venus, who's a bit older. Here she is on the court speaking to the reporter.
4: It was so fun. I had so much fun playing with Vicky. She really was able to hold up the team and really play big on the big points, and I could really rely on her. And we've never played together, but it just felt so natural playing with her. So it was actually really fun.
2: Yeah, so she enjoyed that. So here's Victoria Mboko talking about playing with Serena. A little bit of an awkward moment here. Have a listen.
5: Now, Victoria, Serena has only ever played with a handful of people in doubles, most of the time her sister Venus, right? Now you've been added to the list, and there is 25 years between you two. Just, I'm so sorry. Yeah, but you're still crushing it. Just how special is that for you in your young career?
6: Well, first of all, I feel very honored to play with you, Serena. It's such a privilege to play beside you, and I had a lot of fun. If anything, you know, we really did that out there. So I'm so happy to be playing beside you, and we're going for more.
1: Yeah,
2: but you gotta point it. I mean, it's true. It's a fact.
1: True, it's true, but fact. You know, hey, she's old enough to be your mom.
2: Yeah, yeah, she is. Yeah.
1: No, like, it's just like, I don't know.
2: Serena said they're going like doing the old. No, like that's enough. But it was all in jest.
1: Sometimes you know what? You know, for the audience, sometimes we could do better with the questions.
2: I don't know. I don't mind that question. I mean, it wasn't even a question. She's pointing out the facts. The fact is, she's 25 years older, and then that's the story.
1: I don't know.
2: I don't think she learned this from the reporter. I'll put it that way. I think they knew this going in. The age difference there. So there you go. So next, the pair will be playing against someone we know as well, Leila Fernandez.
1: Yeah.
2: We'll be playing against them. I'm not sure. I didn't check actually when they're playing, though. Is it today or is it tomorrow? I'm not sure of that. By the way, Fernandez losing in singles, so she is out of that tournament in singles, but will be continuing to play in doubles for as long as that lasts. Want to switch to hockey for a second?
1: Yeah, Stanley Cup final continues.
2: Yeah, okay. So the Carolina Hurricanes were in Vegas last night. The Knights won games 1 and 3 to take a 2-1 series lead. Had a chance to go up 3-1, if you follow the math. Carolina went into the first intermission up 3-1 in the game, but then the Knights fought back and tied the score. Here's your game winner in the third period.
7: Oh, a terrible turnover. Jarvis is stopped by Hart. Oh, my goodness. Now out in front. Score! He scores while falling down. 4-3, Carolina.
2: That was Jordan Staal's second goal of the game, and it came as the 37-year-old was twisting and falling on the ice. Hurricanes tied the series with a 5-3 win. Here's Jordan Staal on that goal.
8: For a second there, I wasn't sure if it exactly went in, and I heard everyone go quiet. I heard some guys yelling, so I was then, and then I don't know, man. I was in my own world and let a big yell go, and then celebrate with the guys.
2: So Staal, as you mentioned, 37 years old, has scored in each of this cup finals 4 games. Now has 5. A funny stat. So the

0: record for most time elapsed between cup finals. So you play in the cup final, then you take a long break, play the next cup final. Used to be by a guy named Eric Stahl, his brother, and now broken by Jordan Stahl. Kind of weird little bit of history there. The Deuce Stahl brothers having the most time between Stanley Cup final appearances.
1: Thank you, Jay. Thanks. It's 6:29. One person on the Daybreak text message line wondering about the song that we played at 5:50-ish this morning, 5:55. It's Vladimir Redzic. It's called First Time Around, or I've Got a Crush on You. And and it's from the album First Time Around. So we will email that to you. Thank you. Mix of sun and cloud to start. A few showers starting this morning. 10 to 20 millimeters risk of a thunderstorm mid-afternoon, and a high of 25 degrees with the Humidex 32. Here's Lena.
2: We've got a train problem, actually. The EXO train at Saint-Lambert is just waiting for room to... the tracks are very busy this morning as people make their way into Gare Centrale.
3: This is CBC News. Good morning. It is 6:30. I'm Sean Lyons with your CBC News from Montreal. Community members are rallying around the family of a little girl in Montreal who died in a local park more than a week ago. Hundreds of Montrealers gathered at Ouellette Park in La Salle yesterday evening to remember Eva Ciampini. The three-year-old died after the bouncy castle she was in was carried away by strong winds. Jenna Badoso has more.
4: I think it's every parent's worst nightmare.
5: Sheila Dunwoody is among hundreds who came to honor the memory of young Eva Ciampini. Eva's dad, Luca Ciampini, has worked with her son in hockey for years.
4: We really wanted to come to be able to pay our respects. I think that you know who steps up for you when things are tough, and it's clear that this community has really stepped up for this family in the wake of something completely unimaginable to almost anybody.
5: Flowers, stuffed animals, and balloons spelling Eva's name filled the makeshift memorial at Ouellette Park on Tuesday. Firefighters also laid a wreath at the memorial.
6: It speaks volumes to the impact that the family had in the community, both hockey community and LaSalle community.
5: Nicolas Desjardins, who had Eva's dad as a hockey coach for 3 years, came to pay his respects with his teammates.
6: Luca was a great leader for us. So we're happy to be here and support.
5: Ciampini briefly addressed the crowd before leaving.
7: Eva was loved. She was the joy of our lives. Thank you. Thank you.
5: Jenna Badoso, CBC News, Montreal.
3: In other news this morning, a cyclist remains in critical condition after being struck by a pair of vehicles in the east sector of the city of Montreal that happened just before 4 yesterday afternoon. They say the 38-year-old cyclist was crossing Davidson not far from Notre Dame when he was hit by a car. He was then struck by a second vehicle that was coming in the other direction, also on Davidson. Cyclist's life was still in danger at last report, and investigations underway to find out exactly what happened. With the clock now ticking down at the National Assembly, it remains unclear whether the government's going to be able to pass a new law barring younger people from buying energy drinks. A pair of independent MNAs say they're not ready to give their consent to fast-tracking Bill 9, something that will be needed to get it over the line by the time the Assembly wraps up on Friday. Pierre Dufour, for example, says he wants the age limit reduced to 14 years old from the current age of 16 that is in the bill, while Yuri Chassin wants a pair of amendments, including a way to measure the impact of how the law is being applied. The news is a little better for two other government bills that are also quite high profile. It appears the legislation to expand the National Assembly to 127 seats, as well as a bill known as Gabi Reynaud's law to better protect people from intimate partner violence, will be passed by the end of this session. A downtown Montreal cafe owner says years of language-related complaints and follow-ups from the province's language watchdog are taking a toll on her business. Mariam Rahimi owns the Solit Cafe. Rahimi says that she spent years making changes to receipts, menus, signage while trying to comply with language requirements. She says it's cost her thousands of dollars and now wonders if making these changes just to satisfy new OQLF requests is just going to be a permanent part of running her business.
8: It really feels like harassment because mentally it's exhausting. It takes a lot for me because you have to, no matter what their criticisms are, you still have to give it the attention it needs, you know? And so, you know, here I am back and forth through emails trying to say, you know, flat white is flat white. It's always like something.

0: Office Québécoise de la langue française says it's simply responding to complaints about the business. The agency says its role is to help businesses comply with the language regulations. A Quebec Superior Court judge is temporarily blocking the city of Montreal from dismantling an encampment under an overpass. About 10 tents are pitched under the Van Horn overpass near a basketball court and skate park. In a ruling handed down yesterday, the judge wrote that without an alternative that guarantees the safety and dignity of the people who are living on the site, city cannot force them out until the case can be judged on its merits. The legal battle started last month when a legal clinic that advocates for the rights of unhoused people filed an injunction to block the eviction. And finally, the owner of the Ottawa Senators hockey team is now looking to buy an iconic Quebec hotel. It's part of a bid to buy the Chateau Montebello near Gatineau. People live nearby, though, say it's important that whoever takes over that site understands the importance of the property to the region. Joseph Tunney reports.
1: The iconic, nearly 100-year-old Chateau Montebello has been for sale since 2024. That's when real estate developer China Evergrande Group was told by a judge it needed to liquidate assets. Late last year, an accounting firm took over the sale of the historic property. Now CBC has learned the owner of the Ottawa Senators, Michael Anlauer, is part of a group bidding to purchase it. The group also includes Martin Paquette of Spa Nordique and DevCor Group CEO Jean-Pierre Poulin, who confirmed Anlauer's involvement.
2: I received a call from Michael and he said, well, JP, what about Montebello? And I said, well, what about Montebello? He says, that's a great asset.
1: In a statement, Anlauer says he's open to opportunities on both sides of the Ottawa River, including in the Outaouais. Martin Deschamps is the mayor of Montebello. He called the hotel an important employer. He's hopeful new ownership will be good.
3: I think they're going to remodel it. They're going to maintain it better than it was in the last 10 years, and they're going to ensure the future.
1: Poulin didn't disclose how much the group is offering for the hotel and golf course, but called it a fair bid and one meant to win. Joseph Tunney, CBC News, Ottawa.
0: And that was your CBC News.
4: Thank you, Sean. That's Sean Lyons from the CBC Montreal Newsroom. Good morning. I'm Sean Henry. This is Daybreak on CBC Radio 1, the CBC News app, CBC Listen, and CBC Television. This half hour is Wednesday, June 10th. We are sitting at 19 degrees in Montreal with mostly cloudy skies. In Joliet, it is 15 right now. Granby also sitting at 15 degrees. Coming up this half hour, public road transit ridership in Canada has yet to return to pre-pandemic levels. We'll have a conversation with an urban planner about whether free public transit is the answer. That's coming up in a few minutes. And of course, we want to hear from you. 514-566-9066 is the Daybreak text message line. In the meantime, here's Lita.
5: With that public transit working well, the REM, so far so good. Still have that train delay, though, at the Mont-Saint-Hilaire line at Saint-Lambert due to track traffic. And quick reminder, Mural Fest continues in the downtown area. Boulevard Saint-Laurent closed till Sunday from Sherbrooke to Mont-Royal.
4: Thank you. Mix of sun and cloud to start. A few showers starting this morning. There's about 10 to 20 millimeters of precipitation. There's risk of a thunderstorm mid-afternoon and a high of 25 degrees. Factoring the humidex, it will feel like 32. Granby, mainly cloudy. There's a 60% chance of showers with the risk of a thunderstorm. You might see some fog this morning. 25 degrees is the daytime high. With the humidex, it will feel like 30. 6:37, public transit ridership in Canada has yet to return to pre-pandemic levels. As of the end of 2025, ridership was about 85% of what it was in 2019, and that's according to Statistics Canada. Would making public transit free convince people to come back? Jason Prince is an urban planner and a part-time faculty member at Concordia University. He's also the co-editor of the book Free Public Transit and Why We Don't Pay to Ride Elevators. He's in studio with us this morning. Thanks for coming in.
6: Thanks for having me, Sean.
4: Why do you think ridership has not returned to pre-pandemic levels?
6: Well, of course, there's a lot of people doing teletravail. So that's, you know, white-collar workers downtown. They're maybe coming to the office 3 days a week. I hear that there's still some places where they're entirely in teletravail. So that's, a systemic thing that I don't think is going away tomorrow. That's probably the main driver. Yeah, I would say.
4: Mostly work from home is probably the main thing.
6: Yeah, I think so.
4: How would making public transit free help increase ridership?
6: Well, obviously, if it's free, the people who are walking or taking a Bixi might switch. So there's going to be, in places where they have had

0: free public transit, then that's what they find, is that most people who get in the buses then are not car drivers necessarily. So moving people from their cars into public transit is much harder, is a much harder job. So there's a little anecdote in Chengdu, where the main responsible for managing the public transit tried to move people at rush hour from 7 to 9 in the morning into their public transit system, offered free public transit. Very few drivers came. He said, we should have offered free breakfast as well.
1: So just to be clear, if public transit were to be free, it would mostly be people cycling and mostly be pedestrians. It wouldn't necessarily be people who drive?
0: Not necessarily, no. So we have to have a much better public transit system. It has to be much quicker to get where you're going than the private car. So right now, somebody coming into the suburbs might take 45 minutes to get in. If the bus was 30 minutes, then they can see those buses. They're maybe painted pink. They're in reserve bus lanes, and they can see them. They're stuck in traffic. They can see the buses going much faster. Mm. Maybe that would incentivize them. Or, you know, everybody who's driving wants to drive. They want the next door car to take the bus. Mm-hmm. They want that car out.
2: Right.
0: Right? Yeah. So it's a complicated thing. Congestion is actually our friend, because it's the driver to get people to move into public transit. It's a paradox.
1: Yeah. And I'm interested by this because, you know, when we hear politicians talking about, you know, increasing bus service or trying to improve bus service, their goal is to get people who are driving off the streets and onto a bus. But you're saying that if transit were free, it would probably most likely be cyclists and pedestrians.
0: Well, that's what we see when we look at where they've implemented it. It can't be just free public transit. It's got to be a big systemic change. We've got to really, I checked again yesterday, we've got about 2,000 buses in the STM. Maybe if we had 8,000 buses, like literally, like at that level, right, of systemic change, we've got a lot more buses. We've got them, we've got incentivized parking. So maybe we've got partnerships with the malls on the outskirts. You leave your car on the outskirts, yeah, and you take a bus. It goes to that mall and it stops two or three places on the way, picks up more people and gets downtown. Maybe something like that, some kind of completely different kind of thinking about public transit is what we need to do.
1: What do you say to the argument that transit fees need to be kept in place to fund transit expansion?
0: Well, yeah. So, fees only pay operating costs. Right, your fare box ratio is the key thing. So Montreal is about 40% of the operating costs of the public transit system is paid for by the users. All right, so you don't fund expansion, but you certainly maintain operations with the user fee. You don't do it without having another source of funding available. People have evoked the fonds vert, you know, Montreal's, Quebec's cap and trade revenue thing, which they use to spend nonsense on nonsense projects. The CAC proposed using that money, several billion that's accumulating there, to do the third link in Quebec City nonsense. If we were to take all of that fonds vert and dedicate it to revenues as revenues for public transit, that would be one source. Yeah.
1: And when you're talking about free public transit, are you just talking about free public transit in larger cities, or are you talking about free public transit everywhere that's available?
0: Well, here's the thing. In Montreal, about a million of the 4 million in the region, about a million are well served by public transit. Our sprawl problem has created a permanent long-term headache. You cannot economically serve all those people. You can't do it with a kind of grid system, you know, easily. It would be wickedly expensive. So we need acupuncture approaches. We need really carefully thought out pilot projects. Test them, see how people react. Improve, you know, if they work, keep them. If they don't, remember we invented this amazing bus. It goes from downtown Montreal to the airport. Remember that one?
1: Yeah,
0: the 747. Baby, let's do it. Let's do these kinds of things. You know, it was immediately successful. It was immediately successful. As soon as they implemented it, everybody was using it, and it's great.
1: And most people are still using it.
0: And they are still, until, of course, we have the REM.
1: Yes, yeah. Soon. our traffic columnist, Lita, has seen it being tested, that branch to the airport. So.
3: Yes, very shortly, actually. They're testing it for another year, and then we'll have it. So looking forward to that.
1: Lita's counting down.
3: We're actually,
0: I can't wait to ride it.
3: Very exciting.
1: Now, you talked about the fonds vert as a possibility how to pay for free public transit. Where else could the money come from?
0: Okay, well, people who drive cars,

is not going to like this one. But of course, we also have to, once we have our carrots in place, then we need to put in some sticks. And one of the things is pricing strategies, and then increasing taxes. You know, in British Columbia, they have a dedicated gasoline tax, and it goes straight to public transit. It's much, much bigger than ours. We have one too, but it's much more

0: information from car users. Mm-hmm. That's another obvious place to look. General revenue from the federal government. During the pandemic, the federal government was contributing to the operating costs of our mass transit system when the revenue dropped off significantly when people weren't riding the buses. Essential workers had to use the buses. We had to keep it going. 200,000 people were using it every day to do all the things that we saw that. We saw the real workers in the city who have to move in the public transit system. The federal government must contribute to the operating costs, and they must continue to.
1: Let me ask you this. Is a free public transit for seniors a good place to start?
0: Well, of course it is in place, right? It's for some years.
1: In Montreal, yeah.
0: In Montreal, yeah. I mean, okay, so free public transit can also be used as a specific tool. So in Boston, there are three heavily used low-income lines that are free now. There are people who are low. So the intent then is to provide a free service to low-income people in Boston. In Seattle, they had to stimulate the local economy, they had free public transit in the downtown core. So, I mean, there are different ways to use it as an instrument, as a much more precise instrument as well. Free for everyone at all times is an ambitious, bigger project. It's a much more significant signal. We're moving in a new direction, but you can also use it much more, much more carefully.
1: So Boston, Seattle are examples in specific areas where public transit is free.
0: Yeah, and Montreal with free public transit for seniors.
1: Yeah.
0: You know?
1: As of June 1st, as of this month, Kansas City, though, ended its 6-year experiment with free public transit. What should we make of that?
0: Well, look, in the inner city of Montreal, about 40% of people use the public transit. Mm-hmm. In Kansas City, I had a look, 2%, at best. They're only at about 8 or 10% of the operating costs. Yeah. Our fare box ratio is 40%. Theirs was about 8, 10%. So it really wasn't expensive for them to offer that. And now they've made the switch. Now, of course, now they've abolished cash. So this is really weird because low-income people use cash. And so now they have to have a credit card. It's really complicated. So, Kansas City, they tried it. It was great. People are experimenting all around the world, actually.
1: Where else is this happening where they're experimenting?
0: Mont-Tremblant. Free. Immediately after the book came out. I don't know if there was any influence. The conversation is happening and the politics are happening everywhere in the world. And the problem is in North America is always the same. It's the inner city, is different from the region. Car drivers, there's always more of them because of our sprawling cities. The politics are really complicated. Hmm. So it's going to take brave inner city leadership to hold on, to maintain a free public transit experiments. Especially when they start to take space away from car.
1: Right. Well, and we are hearing first from some drivers this morning saying, please remind the guests that we are already paying a gas tax for public transit.
0: Yes, a part. But I'm saying we have room. I think in Vancouver, you can check this out. I think it's up to 13%, of the gas tax goes directly to public transit. Last time I checked, but my memory is a bit off these days. And here, I think it's 2 or 3%.
1: How would you rate the CAQ's approach to transit over their 8 years in government?
0: I have no opinion on that. Let's wait and see. We're all going to have a chance to look and see what we want for the next Quebec government.
1: Yeah, well, I mean, they're all going to hit the campaign trail soon. So what do you want to hear from them, each of the parties?
0: Well, I mean, more money for public transit, since we're on that topic, obviously. Again, the CAQ talked about using the fond vert. It was a trial balloon to actually pay for that third link, originally for cars, and now they're going to presumably have it for some kind of dedicated mass transit line. I think that the cheapest option is to have bus rapid transit. We've got one in Montreal. If you haven't used it yet, try it. Take a ride out on the metro. I think it's Vio or Pinot, and take that bus north. It's really fun.
1: And you know what? You just have to stop you and say, you just said it. So I live in near that area. Okay. Just said it. Take that bus north because going north, it's great.
0: Yeah.
1: Coming south.
0: Well, they're working on it.
1: The STM is well aware of it. Coming south, not so much. They've got some work to do because the buses bunch, and then and you're waiting a long time for the next one. But yes, going north usually,
0: yeah,
1: very well, very good.
0: But that model, that's the future. I think that's the cheapest way to do it. We can do it much more quickly.

0: the second time. Yes. Let's do those BRTs everywhere.
1: Yeah. Do you remember the first time they did it in 1990 on PNF, where it was in the middle? It was it was like this blue dome.
0: I vaguely remember that.
1: And the buses were coming in oncoming traffic. They were using the one lane of the oncoming traffic to go to PNF Metro or go up to Montreal North. And that, I know that there were some safety issues, so they ended it and they got, we got a new version of it, and this is the BRT, and the next phase is under construction. It's supposed to be next year, I think. The one from PNF Metro down to Notre Dame.
0: It's been a long time coming. It's been so long. Let's get that baby done.
1: You need to come back so we could talk about transit more.
0: Let's do it.
1: Thanks for coming in this morning.
0: It was a pleasure. Thanks for having me.
1: That was Jason Prince, an urban planner and a part-time faculty member at Concordia University. And while we're talking transit, let's give you an update to a conversation we brought to you about problems with a bus route in Hunsdon-Cartierville. And we recently reported that the new bus 79 was overcrowded and often late after the STM's redesign of the network. Some high school students were often late for school.
2: We used to have a system that worked. I would get to school taking two buses, but now I have to take three buses. So it just complicates our lives. And I just want to get to school. And I see also how it's affecting everybody in my neighborhood.
1: That was high school student Laure Pichet. The STM now says it doubled the number of trips of the 79 passing per hour during peak periods from 2 to 4. The changes are in effect this week. 6:51, here's Lita.
3: Just checking up on the BRT, by the way, on Pierre-Neuf, and finishing around 2027, if it's on time, that is. And working very well in public transit would be the REM right now. EXO trains, we still have a delay, Saint-Lambert station. And by the way, they do have EXO officials there talking to you about the courtesy campaign, which is well underway.
1: Yes. 6:51, Crystal Lee Ramlikan is back with more business news. And Crystal Lee, we're moving to telecom news. TELUS plans to charge $15 to activate new SIM cards, but the CRTC is warning the company about this move. What can you tell us?
4: Yes, that's right. So the agency is warning TELUS its plans for a new fee could breach the regulator's ban on activation charges. So TELUS has distributed a memo to its employees saying it will begin charging customers when they switch to a new SIM card. And the company insists the fee does not violate the CRTC's new rules that are taking effect this Friday. But the CRTC has written the company to say a fee associated with providing a SIM card or eSIM may be considered to be a prohibited activation fee. Now, TELUS says the charge is meant to cover costs associated with providing a new SIM product to a customer, such as those related to manufacturing or licensing, procurement, warehousing, packaging, shipping and distribution, and retail handling. This is just the latest test of the CRTC's new policy that prevents telecommunications companies from charging customers when they cancel, change, or activate plans. So the policy was announced in March in a movement to make it easier for consumers to switch internet and cell phone plans. And the commission said it hoped to empower Canadians to take advantage of better offers without having to worry about unexpected changes and costs. Now, the regulator says activation fees have ranged from roughly $30 to $80 and have acted as a barrier to Canadians being able to take advantage of competitive offers.
1: Thank you, Crystal Lee.
4: All right, thanks, Sean.
1: Crystal Lee Ramlikan with the Business Report. 6:53, Jay Turnbull here at Sports. And Jay, the World Cup kicks off tomorrow in Mexico with a couple of games. Canada begins play Friday. You spoke with another excited parent.
5: Yeah, Susanna Diamande. Pardon me. She lives in NDG, loves her neighborhood, and loves her son, none other than Ismael Kone. We've watched Kone grow up here in Montreal a little bit. Remember, he started turning heads while playing with CS Saint-Laurent, and then he played for CF Montreal for a bit before moving on to Europe, first in England with Watford, and then now he's currently with Sassuolo in Italy's Serie A. No one's been following his career more closely, of course, than Suzanne Diamande.
6: I'm proud because it's a blessing for me. I'm very proud of him, and I'm here to support him, to give him a good advice to continue play a good soccer.
5: So the family moved to NDG when Kone was just 7 years old. They still have a lot of family in Ivory Coast.

0: Diamande says he's pretty well known. I mean, it wasn't as well known during the first World Cup in Qatar, but since then he's sort of made waves, and of course his family knows how well he's doing. So he's getting a lot of press there as well. And I asked her why she decided to move with the family to Montreal.
1: Oh, I came here to give a good life, first of all, to my son, because I want him to study, to do a good study in a good university, something like that. I knew he was playing football, soccer, when he was in Africa, but he was young, he was very young. But we came here to have a good life.
0: Yeah, I think maybe going better than she was expecting here.
2: Yeah.
0: Not many mothers would expect their child to someday become an international soccer star. I mean, he's doing very well in Europe, of course. It wasn't always. It was kind of an up and down ride for Kone. Didn't play as well as I think they were hoping for in Watford. I think maybe he went there a little bit too early. I think he was 20 when he went over, maybe even 19, if I remember correctly. He's only 23 now, if you can believe it. Already, though, on his second World Cup. And, you know, he's had some problems with some coaches here and there. Someone who's always had his back, though, is Jesse Marsh, always stood up for Ismaël Kone. Someone who also has had his back, of course, is his mom. And I asked, you know, when he came home, did he get some good home cooking? And she said, well, you know, he gets it all the time. I travel with him quite a bit. She's in Europe quite a bit, in Italy, staying with him for a few months out of the year. So that home cooking gets it pretty much all year round. Yeah, so again, he was very young in that first World Cup. I thought he played pretty well. She's expecting more this time around.
1: But now it's the second time he has an experience. He's comfortable because now he's getting old, and he's a very professional player. So, but I can say both very important for our family. Yeah, I can say that.
0: Yeah, getting very old. 23 years old. So, you're a very proud mom. She'll be traveling, of course, with the Canadian team, hopefully for more than 3 games. Hopefully they get out of the group stage and she can travel to the knockout stages as well.
2: Thank you.
0: Thanks.

0: listening to a little bit of the Ting Tings with That's Not My Name. It's 6:58. Sean Lyons is here with news headlines.
1: Sean, a lot to get to this morning, including the owner of a downtown cafe here in Montreal complaining about feeling harassed by Quebec's French language watchdog, saying she's been visited a number of times, continues to make changes, and yet those inspectors continue coming round. A lot of other news as well, including the community in LaSalle gathering together to support the family of Ava Ciampini, the three-year-old who died just over a week ago in a park in LaSalle when a windstorm blew up and literally lifted a bouncy castle that a number of people were in off the ground. A vigil was held yesterday evening for the family, so we will take you there and hear what that sounded like last night. That and a whole lot more is coming up at 7:30.
2: Everything seems to have stabilized. We have 20 minute delay to the LaFontaine Tunnel. It's pretty good. Debris. Have some of that all over the 40 eastbound just at Tricentenaire, so that's causing a bit of a slowdown in that area.

0: Hi, my name is JP. 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
1: It's 7:10. It is Wednesday, June 10th. I'm your host, Sean Henry. Thank you for being with us this morning. It's getting warmer out there. It's 21 degrees right now in Montreal, and there is a humidex, factoring the humidex. It feels like 25 out there. Joliette sitting at 19 degrees, also sitting at 19 degrees in Granby. Coming up this half hour, I guess a question for you. Would you take a vaccine developed with the help of AI? Researchers have already made one, and our house doctor, Peter Lin, will tell us how they did it. Before we get to that, though, Lita Polson is here with the Morning Commute.
2: And checking in with our bike reporter, Jamie. Another gorgeous morning with very few issues, except for the fact that it's so busy on the bike routes, as of course, the beautiful weather. Just a quick note, Chateaubriand bike path. I don't know if you ever use it in the Rosemont area. Construction is starting along Rosemont, but that bike path will remain untouched.
1: Thank you. 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
3: And we're going to be hearing from the owner of a downtown cafe here in Montreal, feels harassed by Quebec's language watchdog, saying no matter how many times she makes changes, adjustments, the inspectors just keep coming. We are continuing to watch the situation. A cyclist remaining in critical condition this morning after being struck by not one but two cars in the east end of Montreal yesterday. It happened out on Notre Dame near Davidson. And we are also, of course, watching the National Assembly. This is the final week. We've been talking about it all week long, the final sprint. And it looks like one of the government's high-profile pieces of legislation is not going to make it across the finish line. That would be the restrictions for teens to get access to energy drinks in the stores and vending machines and the like. That's because a pair of now independent MNAs are standing in the way and saying they are not ready to give the unanimous consent they would have to in order to get those things across the line. More news is coming up at 7:30.
1: Yeah, just to note, the Parti Québécois, Alexandre Boissonneau, will join us after the 7:30 news. We have lots of questions to ask them, but that's one of the questions we'll be getting into with him. Thank you, Sean. It is 7:12. Medical researchers have achieved a world first when it comes to vaccines. At the University of Cambridge, they developed a fundamentally new type of vaccine designed entirely with artificial intelligence. So, is this a moment of celebration or is it time to hit the brakes? Joining us now to talk about this is our house doctor, Peter Lin. Good morning.
4: Good morning, Sean.
1: Okay, a completely AI-designed vaccine. Tell us more about this new development.
4: Yeah, so researchers use AI to build one vaccine that could cover the whole coronavirus family, which includes COVID. Now, these viruses all have different spike proteins, so they ask the AI to find the parts that are the same amongst them. And that way, we can show that part to your army, and then they can make weapons to target that common part. And this way, your army can fight against any one of the viruses within the family. So the AI went off into the data and found the common parts of these viruses. Now, how do we show your army cells these common parts? The easiest way is just to build the protein and inject that into you, but we have to make a lot of protein for every single shot. Another way is to give you the blueprints, and then we let your cells make the protein to show your army. And we all heard about mRNA vaccines before. That's the temporary blueprint that your factory uses to make proteins. So we can give you mRNA, but it's not very stable. And so then you have to keep it super cool. And the final option is just to give you the DNA blueprint. So your cells can make the mRNA temporary blueprint. The factory can then make the protein and show your army cells. And so the DNA forms a ring called a plasmid, which is very tough. And you can even use a microfluid jet gun to shoot it in, just like in Star Trek, no needles. So of course, these techie researchers chose the Star Trek gun and the DNA plasmid for this vaccine. And their phase one study just reported 39 healthy volunteers, no strange side effects, and they did make antibodies, so the vaccine worked. Next is phase two study, which includes less healthy people, elderly, those kinds of folks, to see is it safe in them and does it work. And then finally, a phase three study would be thousands of people where they're trying to see if the vaccine would stop people from getting infection from that family of viruses. So more studies to come, but at least the first hurdle is over with the phase one study.
1: So more work to be done, but overall, is this all in the right direction?
4: Yeah, I think so. So if the phase three study shows that people are protected against COVID and the other coronaviruses, which are the common colds that we get, then it means that one shot could rule them all, right? So even if the spike protein changes, it doesn't matter. The common part is the same. So no need for another.

0: shot. Fewer shots, fewer side effects, less cost for the government. So all good. They want to do the same thing for influenza family. You and I have talked about H1N1, H3N2, H5N1. Like, it's like alphabet soup, right?
1: Yeah.
0: So if there's a common part, right, then everything will just be attacked in the same way. So even if a new virus tries to come across from a bird, as long as it has the same common part, we can attack it. They want to do the same thing for Ebola virus as well. So this dome-like protection is the hope that these AI-designed vaccines could bring.
1: Right. Are there any potential downfalls, or is this all positive?
0: Well, it becomes a black box, and many AI experts have said in the past, we're not really sure what's going on the inside. We're just hoping that the answer it spits out is a good one. But what if the common part looks very similar to a protein on your heart muscle or on your spinal cord? Then your army cells might mistakenly attack those places. And this has happened before after actual virus infection, where the army cells started attacking the heart or the spinal cord because it looks similar to the virus and it was confused. So what we need to do is tell the AI, whatever you come up with, please compare that to normal proteins found in our body. If they look close to those normal proteins, do not include those proteins in the vaccine. See how we have to give the AI instructions to check, because the AI will not know that checking is important. So as humans, we need to think and plan before we ask the AI to do something, or else these mistakes could happen and harm could come to our patients. And I think mistakes might be happening already in areas outside of medicine where AI is being used a lot. Now, this is just me personally. I experienced 3 glitches recently. The first one was I started getting Uber One discounts, but I never signed up for it. And when I checked, it had checked me. It had enrolled me in there. Just the software was doing it on its own. And we heard on CBC many other people had the same problem. Second was my YouTube videos all got switched to German language. And I never did that on purpose.
1: Okay.
0: And third, Google Maps said there was no traffic, but I was sitting in the traffic. All these companies.
1: And you knew that was not true.
0: Oh, that one, for sure, there was a mistake. Anyway, all these companies are using a lot of AI to do their programming. So could it be that tiny mistakes in the programming are now causing these weird stuff to happen? And it's very hard to find these mistakes when the AI can generate thousands of lines of computer code so quickly. Now, we can't afford to have mistakes when we're designing vaccines, or for that matter, anything in the medical field. So we need to think about where things can go wrong so that we can check, we can ask the AI to check, but we just can't blindly trust the results that get spit out.
1: So what should we do as we move into the future with AI? Because it seems like, well, first of all, we're having a lot of conversations about it lately, and it's ever changing. And it feels like, where everyone's trying to keep up.
0: Yeah, I think the Prime Minister said it the best, right? We need to move into AI, but in a safe and trusted way, right? So that people like this idea. The founders of Anthropic left OpenAI to create their own safer AI, Claude. But these same folks are now saying we need to slow down AI development before we lose control. So in Canada, let's use our human intelligence to figure out things that we want the AI to do. In other words, we need to direct the AI to do good things. For example, this vaccine thing, think about how long the path was to get the results. We wanted antibodies, right? So these researchers asked AI to find the common part, then they made DNA blueprints so that we can make the protein and then show our army, and then our army can make antibodies against it. That's a long path just to get to the antibodies.
1: Yeah.
0: Why don't we just say, give the army cells the blueprint to make the antibodies? Like, skip all that protein making stuff and everything else. Just tell the AI we need to know what the antibody is, and then how do we make the DNA for that? So then we can use AI to help us do that, but we have to give it the direction. We can also use AI to create a digital twin of you. So then what we can do is experiment on the computer twin of you to see what the chemotherapy will do to you. Oh, we gave this much and the kidneys got hurt. We need to slow it down. We need to give more fluids. So we can figure out the best way to treat you on the digital twin before we actually give you the treatment. We can also use AI to compare the DNA of breast cancer cells from different patients and see what is the same in their DNA that's causing the breast cancer. And these same parts will now become targets of our therapy. We can also ask AI, from this list of targets, which ones only live on cancer cells and they don't live on normal cells. And if we target those, then we only kill off the cancer cells and we leave the normal cells alone. So we would have perfect targeting. So you can see how if we use human intelligence to guide the AI, then we can do a lot of great things. So the goal is to enhance people's abilities with AI, not replace them. So no job losses, no everybody getting fired and replaced by a computer. So no AI takeover, no AI.

0: AI dominance, just a great tool to help us do things. And this is how Canada could lead AI in a safe and trusted way, not to build our own AI, but to target how to use it properly. And so for this week's t-shirt, it'll be Buzz and Woody sitting there, and it'll be humans and robots. And the bottom line, it'll say, "You've got a friend in me." And it'll be brought to you by Toy Story. So therefore, we've got some funding to sell these nice t-shirts.
1: There you go. Thank you, Dr. Lin.
0: Thank you.
1: That is our house doctor, Peter Lin. It is 7:20. Here's Lita with the morning commute.
2: And verifying Google Maps. And he's right. He got stuck in traffic and it said no traffic on Google. Often happens, but go to the cameras, check them out. You'll see it or not. And right now seeing quite a bit of volume actually on in Longueuil along the 132 at the 20, that interchange where there's an accident and where they are going to start to do a lot of work coming up this weekend. So we'll have lane closures, but I'll tell you about those later on.
1: Right. Lita, you're talking before about EXO's recent campaign, yeah, similar to the STM. Yes. I'm just looking at it right now on social media. It's I'm surprise, surprise. The post about headphones came up because, you know, that's my favorite thing on public transit. People who do not use them to listen to music or to have phone conversations. So, yeah, the EXO is in the middle of an awareness campaign as well, similar to the STM. But I was surprised, though, that, that this is an issue, because when you ride the train, at least, I don't ride EXO buses very often, but when
2: during rush hour, because you're here.
1: Right. Yeah. But on the train, I'm surprised because there are quiet zones on the train. So this shouldn't be an issue. In the times that I took the train, a month ago, I took the train and there was no issue. And you sat in the quiet zone and everything was great.
2: They had a survey. So, and riders are, you know, they have a couple of complaints or, you know, disagreements with people with their backpacks. I mean, backpacks is a real problem. And letting people in and out of trains is another
1: The feet
2: problem.
1: On the seat, too. That's the thing.
2: Wait a minute. You got me on that one.
1: The seat. Yeah. It's bad on the Metro, but when I see it on an EXO train, I guess people think that because, you know, they've got a little bit more space that they can lounge, but sometimes it's on the winter, it was dirty boots. So.
2: Dirty boots, and it's a public area. And, you know, what'd your parents say to you? Get your feet off the furniture.
1: Exactly.
2: Feet off the furniture. And I just heard that too much. So I would never do it.
1: Yeah.
2: So.
1: But again, my always pet peeve with public transit is people who listen to their devices or without headphones or having phone conversations without headphones.
2: FaceTime and screaming at the person on the phone. Yeah. See, I just had that experience yesterday on the Metro.
1: So. Don't do it.
2: No.
1: Don't do it.
2: No.
1: Or let us join your conversation. How's that?
2: Yeah. I'll peek over your shoulder.
1: It is 7:22 for the third consecutive year. SITPAC, the annual pass will cost $65 instead of $93. This 30% discount is made possible by the XNetSIL program, which the government has decided to extend for a two-year period. Simon Wavin is the spokesperson for SITPAC. He spoke with the host of Breakaway, Allison Brunette.
3: What do those access cards give you exactly? What is accessible with those?
4: First and foremost, it's an unlimited access to all of our 23 national parks that CEPAC manage in Quebec, an unlimited access for 12 months.
3: Where have you noticed, I mean, this initiative, as I mentioned off the top, it was first launched in 2024, so this is the third year now that you're going to be doing this. So since you've started doing this, what kind of impact have you noticed on activities?
4: Well, apart the fact that we sell them all out every year, there's an interesting factor that we've noticed is that among the buyers, there's always like a third of the buyers that are new customers, new visitors. So people that maybe had never visited the national parks or had stopped to come in the national parks. So it's a measure that have results because it's aimed to try to convince people not only to come and visit national park to see beautiful nature and green spaces, but as well to make sure that they stay active, they hike, they bike, they discover the territory, and it's good for their health as well. So it's interesting to see that the incentive works for people that were not considered clients or visitor of the national park. And as well, we see that two-thirds of those cards are bought by people living in cities, the Montreal region and Quebec region areas. So once again, we see what we call a deficit in nature for people living in cities, and the fact that we see them

0: Massively buying the card is an indicator that there are good results with the incentive, because it's a way to fight against this deficit of nature in cities.
1: Simon Boivin is a spokesperson for CEPAC. He was speaking with our colleague Allison Brunette on Breakaway. The CEPAC annual pass is available to buy, starting today at noon. 7:25, Jay Turnbull is here with sports. And Jay, the Montreal V12 fans still getting over the shock of losing some key players in the PWHL expansion draft. Yesterday, the players who switched teams met with the media.
2: Yeah, so the PWHL had a long Zoom call where they introduced several players and the new general managers of the four new teams. And nothing against Haley Skamura and Nicole Gosling, who are both gone. But most fans will feel the deepest attachment to defender Erin Ambrose. So she was Montreal's first pick in the inaugural draft. So she was here from day one, helped the team win the Walter Cup a few weeks ago, plays for Team Canada. And before playing for the Victoire, she played for played here in Montreal for the Canadienne, which was the old CWHL. Then she moved to the city to train here in Verdun. So she's been around in the city for a while. So here are her first words to media since leaving the team and signing with Vegas.
3: I think everybody knows how much I love my time in Montreal and how great of a city it was for me, not just over the last 3 years, but for the last 7 years of my life. Obviously a difficult time to leave Montreal, but at the same time, very excited to head to Vegas and to be a part of something that's a pretty unique situation. Seeing Kendall and May get signed first, and then knowing that Scams is kind of alongside when we both signed, it's an opportunity for me that I'm just extremely excited for. A lot of people in the organization of Montreal I can thank, but that list will be too long. But just to be able to build something new with the five that we have that we're starting with, I think was just an opportunity at this point in my career that I'm really excited for, and a chapter I'm ready to get going with.
2: So in Las Vegas, she will, as I mentioned there, reunite with Haley Skamura, mm-hmm. her teammate with Montreal, who's now on her fourth team. And Skamura had a great season too, a good season at least, 8 goals, 8 assists. A really great playoff run though. And she too, she's excited to be moving west.
4: I really believe this will be a huge growth opportunity for me. I'm really excited to step into more of a leadership role as a veteran presence on this team and to start something from the ground up. I think is super exciting and get to kind of build the culture and build what a team can look like. And obviously I've had a lot of experience on different teams. And so I get to kind of bring that different perspective, maybe pick and choose what I liked in certain places and be able to bring that to Vegas and make it kind of our own too.
2: Maybe she should go for play for each of the 12 teams. If you can get that done in her career, that'd be pretty good. Of course, Nicole Gosling too. She's the first one to go, signing with Hamilton. Another big loss. If you're looking at it just in terms of roster, Gosling is going to be a great defender for the next several years, and young too. So that's a big loss too. So the first two phases of this expansion process are now complete. Only 4 more to go. So the third stage will take place between. Is today the 10th?
1: Today's the 10th.
2: So today, between today and the 12th, when all these organizations, including Montreal, they will be able to protect 3 more players, and the expansion teams will add 3 more. So, stay tuned. There'll be more Victoire players, you'd think, leaving the city and going somewhere to one of those four new franchises here pretty soon.
1: Is it too early to ask when the season's going to start?
2: Yeah, too early to ask me. Anyway, I don't know. Winterish time when it gets to Chile's? Yeah, I don't know. I'm actually excited to see the schedule though. They played 30 games last year. I guess they'll be playing more this year. I would assume with that many teams, you'd kind of have to. And they'll probably be building up more rivalries now. Like in the NHL, you play certain teams more times than other teams, and that sort of creates more of a rivalry. I guess they'll be doing the same thing at PWHL now they have 12 teams. I'm not sure, but that's what I would think.
1: All right. Thank you, Jay.
2: Thanks.
1: It's 7:29. Let's get to some weather right now. A mix of sun and cloud for Montreal. A few showers starting this morning. Should be starting in the next hour, actually. 10 to 20 millimeters is the risk of a thunderstorm mid-afternoon and a high of 25 degrees with the Humidex 32. Showers this evening. Still a risk of a thunderstorm early evening and a low of 24. Joliette, a mix of sun and cloud and a 60% chance of showers late this morning and the afternoon. Risk of a thunderstorm as well and a high of 25 degrees, but the temperature will fall to 20 degrees, 20 by the afternoon. Lita.
5: We have a few problems, just a few though. Laurentian southbound.

0: Someone has stalled out at Kirinabel, and unfortunately they did that in the left-hand lane, so it's causing a delay in that area. Also in Valleyfield, another stall, 30 West at Montepinot. Big truck, though, and it is blocking the right-hand lane.
1: This is CBC News. Good morning, it is 7:30. I'm Sean Lyons with your CBC News from Montreal. A cafe owner in downtown Montreal says constant visits from the province's French language watchdog starting to feel like harassment. She's complaining the OQLF has asked her to make changes to receipts, to menu items, and most recently to signage. The language office, though, says it is simply responding to complaints. Atafe Paridar has the story.
2: At Solid Cafe on Mansfield Street, Mariam Rahimi spends her days serving customers, making coffee and helping run the business she opened nearly 5 years ago. But she says for the past 3 years, another part of her job has been eating up her time, responding to requests from Quebec's language watchdog.
3: We're always under review.
2: Rahimi says inspectors have raised concerns about everything, from the word thank you on receipts to the word nachos on the menu.
3: And then they said, no, nachos is in English. And I said, what do you mean?
2: Rahimi says in that particular case, the inspector changed and the issue was seemingly dropped, but that she has tried to comply with every request.
3: But it really feels like harassment, you know, because mentally it's exhausting. It takes a
2: In a statement, the Office Québécois de la Langue Française says it has received 22 complaints about the café since March of 2022. The OQLF says new complaints can lead to additional follow-up and that its role is to help businesses comply with Quebec's language laws. Rahimi says she understands the importance of protecting French, but wants more clarity about what's expected of her business. Atefe Padidor, CBC News, Montreal.
1: 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A cyclist remains in critical condition in Montreal after being struck by a pair of vehicles in the east end of the city. Happened around 4 o'clock yesterday afternoon. They say the 38-year-old cyclist was crossing Davidson not far from Notre Dame when he was hit by the first car. He was then struck by a second vehicle that was coming in the other direction on Davidson. The cyclist's life is still in danger at last. Report and investigation is underway. Community members in Montreal rallying around the family of a little girl who died in a local park more than a week ago. Hundreds of people gathered at Ouellette Park in La Salle yesterday evening to remember Eva Ciampini. The three-year-old died after the bouncy castle she and several others were in was carried away by strong winds. Jenna Badoso has more.
4: I think it's every parent's worst nightmare.
5: Sheila Dunwoody is among hundreds who came to honor the memory of young Eva Ciampini. Eva's dad, Luca Ciampini, has worked with her son in hockey for years.
4: We really wanted to come to be able to pay our respects. I think that you know who steps up for you when things are tough, and it's clear that this community has really stepped up for this family in the wake of something completely unimaginable to almost anybody.
5: Flowers, stuffed animals, and balloons spelling Eva's name filled the makeshift memorial at Ouellette Park on Tuesday. Firefighters also laid a wreath at the memorial.
6: It speaks volumes to the impact that the family had in the community, both hockey community and LaSalle community.
5: Nicolas Desjardins, who had Eva's dad as a hockey coach for 3 years, came to pay his respects with his teammates.
6: Luca was a great leader for us, so we're happy to be here in support.
5: Ciampini briefly addressed the crowd before leaving.
7: Eva was loved. She was the joy of our lives. Thank you. Thank you.
5: Badoso, CBC News, Montreal.
1: It remains unclear this morning if the CAQ government's going to be able to pass one of its high-profile pieces of legislation before the National Assembly wraps for the summer and then the election. Two independent MNAs are so far refusing to give their consent to fast-track a bill that would restrict access to energy drinks to anyone under the age of 16. The reasons vary, but Pierre Dufour, for example, says the age limit should be dropped to 14, down from the 16 years old in the current bill. There are almost 20 pieces of legislation on the order paper. Some are likely to pass, including a law to better protect people from intimate partner violence, another to increase the number of seats at the National Assembly. As for one of the most controversial bills,

0: polls to draft a Quebec constitution. With just days left before the legislation wraps, its future remains very much up in the air. And finally, a First Nation out in Quebec's Lower St. Lawrence area is teaming up with a local university to create a fisheries research center. The idea, to learn more about the marine environment in order to create a sustainable fishery. Steve Rukavina explains.
1: Guy Pascal Wenner is director of commercial fisheries for the Wolastoqiyik Wassipakouk First Nation near Kakuna. He says the industry is key to their economy.
2: I would say it's vital. At least 60 cents of the dollar of our autonomous revenues come from fishery.
1: But Wenner says the fishery is struggling.
2: 5 years ago, we had lots of northern shrimp. We had lots of Greenland halibut. Both species have basically vanished.
1: The First Nation wants to understand why those stocks have declined and what they might be able to do to maintain a more sustainable fishery. They plan to build an aquaculture and research facility at the port of Kakuna with support from l'Université de Québec à Rimouski and other partners. It'll include water tanks where fish stocks could be stored and studied. In addition to finding ways to maximize profit from the fishery, the facility will also study larger questions.
2: Global warming, traffic, shipping lanes and stuff like sound in the water.
1: Wenner says the center should be up and running in 5 years, and he hopes it'll encourage young people from the community to pursue careers in marine research. Steve Rukavina, CBC News, Montreal.
0: And that was your CBC News.
3: Thank you, Sean. Sean Lyons from the CBC Montreal Newsroom. Good morning. I'm Sean Henry. 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It's Wednesday, June 10th. It's warm out there. 21 degrees in Montreal. Factoring in the Humidex, feels like 25. Joliette sitting at 19 degrees. Granby sitting at 19 degrees. We are going to speak to Alex Boissonneau from the Parti Québécois in just a couple of moments. Lots happening in the news lately, and we're also going to wrap up the legislative session, which is wrapping up actually in a couple of days, and there's still lots to do. Before we get to that, Lita Polson is here with the morning commute.
4: Yes, and speaking of warmer temperatures, some of the air conditioning systems not working on the REM this morning, so it's kind of uncomfortable for you. And if you are heading right now in from the South Shore, seeing a delay for the 132-20 because of an earlier accident, and it's almost a 30-minute delay, Sean, coming in from Boucherville through La Fontaine Tunnel. And as I said, I had a friend that moved over to Boucherville because it was easy to head inbound from the tunnel, but not anymore. It's been a delays equal to the 25 South, which is backing from Sherbrooke.
3: Yeah, it's backing from Sherbrooke. What's the delay time? 38 minute delay. 38 minutes.
4: You know, that's not bad. We've seen it go up to what, 60 minutes during rush hour. So again, looking at the cameras, it's moving slowly, but it's steady, which is really nice. It's the inbound side, which is kind of surprising me. Right. And I wanted to mention more about the EXO, that campaign.
3: Right.
4: You know, they are at St. Lambert, the train station, until 9 o'clock. So if you want to engage with the EXO teams, they're there to answer your questions, or maybe pick up some advice from you if you have any, like you want to tell them, I don't like this or that. Yeah. Air your opinion.
3: Okay,
4: let us know. Yeah.
3: Thank you, Lita. It is 7:38. The Parti Québécois is preparing for the upcoming election as the session is wrapping up at the National Assembly. Alex Boissonneau is the PQ MNA for Athabasca. He joins us on the line to talk about the past few months and the future of the party. Good morning. Thanks for talking to us.
5: Good morning, Mr. Henry, old ex-colleague from Windsor, Ontario.
3: That's right. I do remember that. So it's kind of weird you're calling me Mr. Henry because we were on a first name basis for years. Now, before we get to anything about the legislative session, we need to talk about the high-speed rail train project from Toronto to Quebec. Yesterday, your leader, Paul Saint-Pierre Plamondon, said a PQ government would prevent the province from being involved in the Alto train. Why is the party against this project?
5: Because we've decided to be consequent with our propositions at the Parti Québécois. There is so much work to do to build schools, to make sure that the ones that we have are renovated. Same thing for hospitals, for the roads. We have a huge deficit in infrastructures. We're talking $45 billion right now. People in municipalities, we have the engineers who have risen a red flag saying that we need to intervene there. So instead of cutting ribbons,

0: what we say, cutting ribbons for big projects like the high-speed train. We say we must take care of what we have now and those schools that are falling apart. So that is our priority. We want to be consequent. It's not necessarily popular all the time when we take that kind of decisions, but we really think that's the best for the common good.
1: Yeah, and speaking of the reactions to your opposition, Federal Industry Minister Minelli Joly responded to this in a statement saying that this is a federal project and Quebec is not allocating funds to it. Many mayors, including the mayor of Montreal, Soraya Martinez-Ferrada, came out in favor of the project. What do you say to their reactions?
0: Well, we say that we have to be consequent. When I hear Madame Joly say that we can do everything, we can renovate, we can take care of the roads, we can do a high-speed train. We know Ottawa is using the credit card right now for about everything. We don't think it's the same way to take care of the taxpayers' money. We don't want to indebt the future generations with projects or measures that in the end going to cost even more while our roads are deteriorating and our schools are falling apart. So it's a matter of being consequent. And there's some other problems with the project as well.
1: Now, is there any version of the project that would satisfy you?
0: In the moment that we are right now, we don't think it's the priority we should give. We're not against the idea of a high-speed train. Let me be clear. As a way to transport ourselves, it's not against the project per se. It's the fact that right now, it's not a good moment to do such a project when our funds are limited. We don't want to indebt the future generations for a project like this while our schools and hospitals are falling apart. It's just a matter of being coherent, have good priorities, and respect taxpayers' money. We don't want to indebt the future generation. For us, it's a priority.
1: Right. Back to the National Assembly. What would you say were the most important issues that the Parti Québécois tackled during this session?
0: We've been asking questions to the government to make sure that there is some kind of a direction given to what they're doing right now. Because unfortunately, in the last months, I would say in the last year, there was no direction in the government that we have now because of internal affairs. Obviously, there's been the leadership race at the party that took a lot of time. We see a party now governing that is more, it seems, preoccupied by their communication plans to regain the favors of the voters than doing its real job, the job that Quebecers deserve. So we wanted to make sure that they aim at the right spot when they work, that they deliver what they have to deliver for Quebecers. So that was something that was very important to ask questions, make sure they do that. They prorogated the session twice in the last year. So we've lost 5 weeks that we could have been working on bills. They didn't do that. And obviously we've questioned that as well. And we presented ourselves as well, bills on environmental matters, on third age people, old people that need to be have more service from the government. Sure. In general, we've been doing legislative work that we feel is important, but as well making sure to question the government in their actions and make sure that they keep straight and don't do more damage that they've done in the last 7 years.
1: One of the bills still on the table is one to ban energy drinks to teens under 16. I'm wondering, what do you make of why three independent MNAs who have voiced opposition to the way the bill is, to ban energy drinks to teens under 16 is being handled?
0: Well, to tell the truth, I haven't been myself working precisely on that bill, but obviously I know what's happening. It's hard to explain exactly why we had that interference from some individuals like this. I understand that MNAs want to do their job correctly. And again, we have a government that has pushed about 20 bills to be adopted in a few days while suspending the work at the National Assemblies for 5 weeks. So the government is responsible of the fact that job hasn't been done like it should have been done. And now they're asking us to accelerate the rhythm and they put us in that trouble. So I understand there can be some frustrations there. But for the bill about energy drinks, everybody agrees. All political parties agrees. There's a consensus in the population. So for us, it should have been a bill for the common good that we could have had adopted quickly. We would have to ask to those individuals why they're slowing down the process. But for us, it's clear that something that is needed. And again, another question we should have to

the government. Why is that? We knew the conclusions of the research that had been done on that matter. We knew what had happened to that poor kid who died, mm-hmm. unfortunately, because he had that drink with some medication that he was having. So we had all the elements on the table, and the CAC actually decided to present a bill like this in the weeks before the end of the session and the end of the government. So mm-hmm. it was not responsible of the CAC

0: this week?
1: No, no, it's impossible. It's impossible because there is a process to be followed. You know, in the parliamentary system that we have, the government in the end can adopt pretty much all the bills that he wants to adopt, in the sense that if you take the time, if you do things correctly at the parliament, respect the rules, because there are moments where the deputy, the MNAs intervene, there are discussion, study of the amendments, etc. If you do that correctly, in the end, the bill should pass. That's our democratic system. But if to follow all those steps that need to be followed with the time that we have before the work is suspended, mm-hmm. so we have until Friday, it's impossible to adopt 20 bills like this, unless the government wants to prolong the session maybe a week or two. And even then, for 20 bills, it takes time. There would be the accelerated process that we could use, what we call the bâillon. I don't know what
0: closure.
1: The name in English. I'm sorry.
0: Invoking closure. Yeah.
1: Well, we could use that way, but I think I understand the government doesn't want to go there because that's not ideal in democratic terms. That's the least we can say, you know that. So normally that's an exception that we use. It's not supposed to be the norm, but I don't think we're going to go that way this week. So unfortunately, a lot of bills ain't going to be able to adopt them, because for us, it's important to do a good work as parliamentary.
0: Right.
1: The Parti Québécois proposed 5 bills that we can adopt quickly. That's what we think. But we have to do our work correctly, even if the government suspends the work for 5 weeks and places us in that situation.
0: Yeah, we'll see which bills make it, which bills don't. In the meantime, let's talk about just the general politics and getting ready for the campaign and who's running, who's mm-hmm. not. The Parti Québécois now facing new heads of parties in Christine Fréchette with the CAQ and Charles Millard with the Liberal Party most recently. What do you think of those new leaders and what it means for the upcoming election campaign?
1: Well, I think Quebecers have demonstrated in the last week that they have lost their trust in this government. Now the idea is to remind people, because obviously you have a new premier, prime minister, Christine Fréchette. So obviously she goes around saying that it's a new government, it's some fresh air, it's something new happening with the CAQ, but it's the same old government with the same people around the table as ministers. So I think it's something that we've seen more in the last few days, people remembering after the leadership race of the party, that in the end is the same party that is governing. Mm-hmm. We had 8 years of CAQ. We've seen what happened with that. We don't want 12 years in total, 4 more years of that. So I think people will understand that situation. Mm-hmm. I think Charles Millard right now has problems, internal problems that we've seen lately when he take position on matters of protecting French, for example, on secularism. It's always hard for him to get out of the West Island where he is right now, mostly for his MNAs. So they have their internal situations to fix. But in the end, I think bottom line, we feel we continue to do a diligent work at the Parti Québécois. Mm-hmm. We propose a good public policy that what we intend to do. We talk to the intelligence of the voters, of the citizens. Until now, for the last 3 years, it seems that we're on the same page in the population in general. So we're going to continue that way, focusing on what we have to propose and what's coming. But we take nothing for granted, obviously.
0: Where you may not be on the same page is with the conversation around a referendum. Does your party still plan mm-hmm. to hold a referendum on Quebec independence if you win the upcoming election?
1: We've been very clear on that, Mr. Henry, in the sense that for us, there's going to be a popular consultation in the next 4 years, like until 2030. We're gonna understand it's gonna happen in a way that doesn't hurt Quebec. Obviously, it's an advantage we want to Quebec with the idea, with the project of independence. So we believe in the project. Obviously, we've seen some people that are not convinced. We understand that there is some discussions to have. We have to bring good arguments to why this project for us is to the benefit of everybody in financial terms, economic terms, cultural terms. So we're gonna continue to have that discussion. But I would say that what is positive, the good news on that, is that 5 years ago, I don't know if you remember, but when you were talking about independence, people were not listening. It was an idea that was not taken seriously at that point. I remember in 2020, the discussion was not the same. Right now, some people are not convinced, but we can have that discussion. Some people are saying, okay, I'm not convinced, but let's go. Give me your arguments. I'm ready to listen. And that's something positive. Mm-hmm. But we have to understand what is the situation, what is the feeling of the population. Of course, look at the international situation. We do that, but our engagement is clear. It stays the same.

0: the next mandate, we're going to have a popular consultation, and we're sure that we're going to be able to convince the population that it's always better to manage our own things than to have the neighbors to do it.
1: Right. Yeah. You convince the population who right now is saying no, because you obviously do have people who stand behind you as well. Mr. Boissonneau, you are the critic for relations with English speaking Quebecers and new Quebecers at the Parti Québécois. What would a referendum, if it happened, mean for, and if it been, and if separation happened, mean for English speaking Quebecers?
0: Well, it means we start a brand new adventure altogether, where we own our government, we own our things. It's like starting a business. You know, we don't have a boss behind us. We can decide for ourselves. And obviously, English speaking community is part of Quebec people. We are the same people, and we want to work this all together. So for me, I put a letter in a public letter, not so long, an open public letter, right. So not so long about that matter, saying that the English community is an intricate part of what we are as Quebecers. It's very important for me to do so and to say so and to underline it. In the history of Quebec, there was a certain Wolfred Nelson, I don't know if you remember, in the rebellion of 1837, who was from the English community, but was with the French-Canadian Patriots at that time because he owned the movement. And that's what I'm saying to the English community as well. Come with us, own the movement. We're doing that for everybody. Everybody's welcome in that movement. So just to be really clear, for us, the English community, English-speaking community, is part of Quebec and is going to be respected and worked with as such.
1: Alex Boissonneau, we'll have to leave it there for today. Thanks for joining us.
0: It's a pleasure. Invite me again, Mr. Henry.
1: That is Alex Boissonneau. He's a PQ MNA for Athabasca. It is 7:52. Jay Turnbull is here with Sports and Jay. We're going to talk about the roster update for Canada's soccer team.
2: Yeah, so we knew something was coming because Marcelo Flores was injured the day after being named to the squad, unfortunately. So someone had to step in his spot. So Coach Jesse Marsh announced it'll be Jaden Nelson be playing in. He's from Brampton. He was told, after he didn't make the team the first time, Marsh said, look, stay in shape. Don't ruin your reputation. Injuries happen. And sure enough, there he is. Jaden Nelson, if you're watching this team play, he's a dude with a big hair. He's got a lot of hair. He loves his hair. He had cancer as a child and had to overcome that. Here he is talking about the conversation he had with Jesse Marsh after finding out you're back on the squad.
3: It's a dream come true, especially with a World Cup being at home. Like you said, with surviving cancer and everything, it's a big deal. It hasn't hit me yet, but it's just inspirational to a lot of people that I know that want to do big things in life. And yeah, I'm hopefully that I'm able to be that person for them to look up to. So for me, it's bigger than just being called up to the national team and to play in the World Cup. It's more for the kids that aspire to be something big in their life.
2: So as mentioned, he's from nearby Brampton. He said the first call was to his grandfather. He said his grandfather got everything going for him, so he had an emotional call there. So good luck to Jaden Nelson. Of course, we're still waiting word on the health status of Moise Bombito. Time is ticking. Is he going to be good enough to go or not? We'll find out probably today, I would think, whether or not he's going to be good to go. Well, they play on Friday. They have until Thursday, so they could wait a little bit, but we'll see. So Jaden Nelson will be playing alongside Ismail Kone. I spoke with Ismail Kone's mother yesterday, yeah. Suzanne Diodone, and she said, yeah, she can't wait to follow her son across the continent to watch him play soccer.
4: I'm proud because it's a blessing. It's a blessing for me. I'm very proud of him, and I'm here to support him, to give him a good advice to continue play a good soccer.
2: Suzanne Diamande lives in NEG, loves her neighborhood, she says, and she moved here with Ismail when he was 7 years old. She says that he's a big deal in Ivory Coast too, where she moved from, despite the fact that he left at a pretty young age. So Canada's women's national team was in action yesterday. They had a friendly match.
5: And now finally off the corner, Canada add another, and they are running roughshod over Costa Rica.
2: Yeah, no problem for Canada. A 6-0 victory over their fellow CONCACAF opposition. Quebecer Evelyn Vienne scored just 7 minutes in. Montrealer Mary Yasmin Alidou also scored. Janine Sonas had...

0: had 3 goals. Canada will now be back in action just in October. They have a long break. Won't be playing until October. I mean, most of the soccer world is taking a break now, and they continue to prepare for the CONCACAF championships in the fall. By the way, I was watching a bit of the CPL action yesterday, and FC Supra, Montreal's team.
1: Yeah.
0: Had a big lead, 3-1. And lost 5-3.
1: Oh, boy.
0: Yeah, didn't end well for them. They're playing against Atletico Ottawa.
1: Thank you, Jay.
0: Thanks.
1: 7:55. Today on Q, Boy Wanda is a Canadian producer who has found massive global success crafting hits for Drake, Beyonce, Rihanna, Eminem, and others. Ahead of the FIFA World Cup starting this week, he talks to Tom Power about teaming up with Canada Soccer for his latest project, What If It All Goes Right? It's a collaborative record with Canadian icons like Nelly Furtado, the tragically hip Lesa Cara, AP Dillon, and more. From that album, here is White Flag.

Yeah. I can hear applause in the distance, the lights go down. Heartbeat sounding like a rifle round. With spurs in my head, trying to pipe those down. Will it even work? It's a dice roll now. Knees weak, palms sweaty, yeah, you heard it before. One shot, no second, no third or a fourth. Am I nervous? Of course.

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1: And Sean, we're continuing to watch the National Assembly this week. It's the big week heading toward the summer break and then the election. A number of bills are on the order paper. Some will make it, some will not. One of them that is in trouble is the government's bill that would impose restrictions on teenagers under the age of 16 getting access to energy drinks. We'll hear about that. And we will also hear about a downtown cafe owner here in Montreal who says she feels harassed by the Quebec French language watchdog after several visits. More news is coming up at 8:30.
2: It's good right now in public transit. It's almost perfect. And you can always reach out, even on public transit, *3 CBC. That's open for you. It's a direct line right into the studio. And if you need the Metropolitan westbound right now, take into account there's a big accident at Iberville, left and center lane, and the backup right through the Anjou interchange to Ray Lawson.
0: 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I'm your host, Sean Henry. Thank you so much for being with us today. Coming up after the 8 o'clock edition of World Report, talking to your kids about drinking and drugs ahead of prom. Join us for that. We're sitting at 22 degrees in Montreal. Feels like 25 when you factor in the humidex. It is 19 in Joliet, 19 degrees in Granby.
3: This is World Report. Good morning, I'm Marcia Young. Trade will likely remain top of mind today for the Prime Minister. Mark Carney is meeting with Canada's premiers. A CUSMA deadline is looming, and along with some inter-

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2: 8:10, it is Wednesday, June 10th. I'm your host, Sean Henry. Thank you so much for joining us. It is warm out there, 23 degrees in Montreal. Feels slightly warmer with the humidex.

0: It's now 22 degrees in Joliette. Granby sitting at 22 degrees. We're going to talk about prom and talking about drinking and drugs at prom. Join us for that conversation in just a moment. First, over to Lita Polson.
1: With the biggest hotspot right now is the Metropolitan westbound accident still at Yberville, still in the center left lane, and people are passing it slowly once they make it there because of curiosity, of course, and it's backing through Anjou to almost Merien at this point. It's gathering a heavy flow. People have turned off and they're taking 25 south. Consequently, Sean, it went from 38 minutes up to 60 minutes to make it down 25 south to the LaFontaine Tunnel.
0: Sean Lyons is here with news headlines.
2: Sean, a cafe owner in Montreal, is feeling somewhat harassed by the Quebec language watchdog, the OQLF, saying she's been visited several times despite repeated efforts to meet the requirements of Quebec's language laws. We will hear her story coming up. We're also sticking around the National Assembly because a number of bills the government's still trying to pass before the end of the session this coming Friday. One of them, high-profile one, the effort to ban energy drinks for teens under the age of 16, looks like it may be in trouble because of a couple of independent MNAs refusing to support it. And we're heading to the Haskell Library in the Eastern Townships. The Canadian door officially opens today. More news coming up at 8:30.
0: Thank you. It is prom season time and a time for outfit shopping and getting ready for the big night. Prom, however, also brings worries about drinking and drugs. Talking to your teenager about these risks can be tough. Maison Jean Lapointe is a semi-private nonprofit organization that treats people with addictions. It has published a discussion guide for parents and guardians. Anne-Elisabeth Lapointe is the executive director and joins us on the line. Good morning.
3: Good morning.
0: Now, to start, it is important to acknowledge that the legal drinking age in Quebec is 18-21 for the use of cannabis. That said, we also have to be honest about the fact that people under those ages are drinking and using drugs.
3: Yes, absolutely. And the statistics say it as well. So by the time it's prom night, about 73% of kids will have tried alcohol at least once. So we do know that prom night is such an event, you know, as well, where drinking is in abundance. Mm-hmm. And it doesn't have to be. And I think it makes parents really worried.
0: Sure.
3: And that's why we came out with this guide to help parents navigate through it all.
0: So let's talk about the parents. What are some of their biggest concerns?
3: Mm-hmm. I think, well, every parent's nightmare is that their kid will become dependent on alcohol, another substance, gambling, whatever it is. And so very often they fear the times that their kids will start drinking, smoking pot or whatever it is. And the thing is that they can start the conversation about substances. They don't have to wait until something happens.
0: Right.
3: So prom night is a perfect occasion before prom to talk about that. Talk about the topic with your kid. Find out what their intentions are. If, of course, you have a good relationship with your kid, because very often certain topics, the kid becomes really defensive.
0: Yeah.
3: That's not what you want. You want to be able to sort of have an honest conversation where you as a parent, you're calm, non-judgmental, welcoming, so that your kid will open up about it.
0: Okay.
3: Because the thing is that your kids trust you when it comes to such topic.
0: Right. I was going to say, let's do this together. You're having a conversation with me. And we're having a conversation, a productive conversation, and we're trying to prevent it from turning into an argument or defensiveness. How would that work?
3: Mm-hmm. Well, it's a great question. So I'm the parent, you're my kid?
0: Yes, let's do that.
3: Okay. For example, I'll say, hey, after dinner, do you want to go for a walk? So you say, okay, fine. So during the walk, you're like, listen, I know prom night is coming up. Who are you going with?
0: And I answer whoever is going. I give you a bunch of names of who I'm going with.
3: Exactly. And you're like, okay, so that's good. Do you have a plan on who's going to be driving?
0: Yes.
3: Yeah, you do. Okay, great. Do you think you guys are going to drink? Will there be alcohol at the pre-prom or during prom or after prom?
0: I don't know.
3: Okay. What do you think? Do you think you'll want to try? Do you think you'll have like maybe a drink or two?

0: I don't know.
1: Okay. Well, listen, I'm, you know what? If something happens, I'm there for you. You can call me anytime. Mm. I can come pick you up.
0: Okay.
1: And make sure that, you know, you drink a lot of water. Stay, you know, beware of mixing substances because that can be really, really dangerous. Mm. But I'm there for you. I want you to have a good time. I just want to make sure you will have a great time and have great memories of your prom.
0: Thank you. And the reason I said, I don't know, because I'm just wondering how honest will kids be with their parents about whether they are going to drink or if, you know, if a parent says do not drink and the answer is, but everybody's doing it.
1: Exactly. So that's great because the parents should not say that because the more you're going to forbid things, the more the kid will want to do it.
0: Right.
1: So the thing is, just, you know, you can talk about your own experience. You're like, I remember my prom, and a lot of people were drinking and unfortunately they hadn't drank a lot in their lives and they ended up, you know, ruining their prom because they were sick, you know, and I'm talking about this honestly, I didn't drink. So I had an amazing night and I remembered my evening as well. So you don't have to drink to have a good time. You do not have to smoke pot to have a good time. This is a rite of passage as it is prom, but drinking or using drug is not a rite of passage. And so it's important for your kid to know that you're there and you have to remain calm throughout this conversation because as parents as well, we become very emotional and we say things we may regret and we're too strict as well. It doesn't work with our kids, unfortunately. So you have to remain calm and you have to try to understand as well. Why does your kid want to drink? Why does he want to smoke pot? Is it peer pressure? Is it curiosity? Or is it something else? We're talking about prom, but in general, a lot of kids are using substances as self-medication. And that's a sign that maybe you don't know. Maybe your kid is suffering from anxiety or depression. And so you investigate in a very respectful way with your kid.
0: I got a question for you because you talked about statistics about 73% of teens will have tried it. How are, though, teens drinking and using drugs these days? It seems to me there has been statistics and numbers that some teenagers are drinking less.
1: Yeah, absolutely.
0: Okay.
1: So that is true. So that's a good news. Definitely. So, and about at the end of high school, and it's only 35% of kids who will have tried pot.
0: Okay.
1: So that's not a lot. It is maybe for certain people, but when you think, oh my God, it seems that everyone smokes pot, that's not true, which is why you have to talk about it with your kid, because if it's peer pressure and your kid thinks, well, everyone's doing it, you're like, well, no. And you have the statistics to back you up. So that's interesting to know. But also what's concerning is that there is a lot of binge drinking, especially in the 16, 18 years old bracket. And so, and that's the thing that's dangerous. It's the binge drinking that is not healthy. And that is something you can talk to your kid about.
0: Yeah. And I guess in that case too, because I'm just thinking about my teenage years and thinking about young adult years, things that I wish I had not done. And you're thinking about, this is the kind of information you would want to pass along and say, actually, do not try this. Actually, you know, do not try this at all.
1: Exactly. Because anyways, they will try it and they will regret it. Mm-hmm. So, but the thing
0: Is that okay though to try it and then learn a tough lesson?
1: As long as you do learn a lesson, you know, that's the thing, is that all those years before that experimentation are opportunities for the parent to open up the discussion about that. Yes, there are counselors in school, like à Maison Jean Lapointe. Mm-hmm. We're in so many schools all around the province, and we do talk about substances, and we do a lot of prevention work. But if at home we do say the same thing, then your kid will resonate with your kid. And so if you start talking about it when they enter high school, chances are they will make the right decision.
0: Yeah, and hopefully they don't get the information off the...

0: the internet.
1: No, exactly. The thing is that unfortunately they get their influence by whatever's on the internet and celebrities and influencers. And so school and parents should have the same message. That way your kid is more likely to make the right decision, but maybe not. And if your kid comes home completely wasted, then don't do anything that night. Take care of them. Mm-hmm. Take care of them. Make sure they don't throw up in bed and, you know, choke on their vomit.
0: Yeah,
1: and the next day, talk about it.
0: Hmm.
1: What happened? Do you want to tell me what happened? Okay. And then it's like, what do you think you've learned from that experience?
0: Yeah.
1: And what were you trying to do? What were you trying to get out?
0: Yeah.
1: Because you want your kid to trust you and you want your kid to open up to you. And the only way to do that is by being really respectful and open-minded,
0: yes.
1: Even if inside you're screaming, you know?
0: Yeah.
1: You have to. You really have to.
0: Some good advice there. Thanks for joining us this morning.
1: Thank you for the invitation.
0: That is Anne-Elisabeth Lapointe, the executive director of Maison Jean Lapointe. You can find the full guide in French on their website. An English version will be available soon. And of course, don't drink and drive. No cannabis while you're driving either. Lita.
2: We've got quite a few problems on the roads. In Brossard, it's a stall, but it's still around the Milan area. And it's on the eastbound side. And it is causing a slowdown. It's a minor slowdown, though. But Dorval, if you're heading to right now, Dorval area, the 20 westbound. They've set up a workstation at 55th. It appears like they're filling potholes in that area.
0: Okay, thank you. It is 8:22. Close to 4,000 people signed a petition to keep Villa Maria College open. This comes after the sisters who own the estate said they wanted to sell it. Now the petition was tabled at the National Assembly. The Liberal MNA for Notre-Dame-de-Grâce, Desiree McGraw, is behind this initiative and she joins us on the line. Good morning.
3: Good morning, Sean. How are you?
0: Good, good. Why was it important for you to table this petition?
3: Well, I was the voice essentially of citizens in and around NDG. So it's two citizens in NDG who brought this forward, who are the authors of this petition. And that's part of my job is to bring the voices forward. I'm also, of course, an alum of the French side of Villa Maria. But and as an alum, I want to ensure that Villa Maria continues into the future. But as the MNA for NDG, I want to ensure that Villa Maria continues into the future in NDG.
0: Yeah. What do you make of the number?
3: Where it's been. Sorry.
0: Go ahead. What were you going to say?
3: Well, I was just going to say it's been there for almost 175 years. And yesterday, also at the National Assembly, we acknowledged the 150th anniversary of NDG. So Villa Maria predates even NDG, and it's a critical part of our identity, the vitality of our neighborhood economically. It's a source of great pride that we have 1,800 students from all over the greater Montreal area, et cetera.
0: Yeah. What did you hear from the people who signed the petition?
3: So I have to say, Sean, this is probably the single most popular issue in terms of what constituents bring to my attention, whether they be local businesses on Monkland, whether they be families who have kids there, whether they be prospective families who are counting on sending their kids there eventually, residents, alumni, teachers as well who live in the riding. I've heard more about Villa Maria over the last few years since I was elected than any other issue, actually. So it's a source of great concern. There's been uncertainty for several years since the nuns announced that they would be selling the domain. And of course, the Congregation Notre-Dame are well within their rights to sell this property. This is not what is being questioned. The question, the way that they are going about it, in a way that's very destabilizing for Villa Maria, uncertainty about whether it closes, uncertainty about whether it relocates. And this has had a dramatic impact on application rates. And my understanding is a decision will be made before the new academic year, recommendations by the new board that was put in place by the congregation earlier this spring, that they'll be making recommendations in the coming days or weeks. And then the nuns, the Congregation Notre-Dame de Grâce, will eventually decide what the future holds.
0: But before the new academic year?
3: Before the new academic year, what I've said is anything short of status quo, i.e. Villa Maria staying exactly where it is, if the recommendation that be that it moves, that is still also deeply destabilizing for a school. In a former life, I was a college head. The first thing that they should be doing, if there is anything other than the recommendation to stay exactly where it is, would be to request an extension of the lease beyond 2030 so that

0: They have a clear situation, and when parents are applying for their students, they know that the student's going to graduate and where they're graduating from exactly.
1: Right, because I imagine at some point, if the school is closing or this closing date is coming, that with time there will be fewer grades in the building.
0: Correct. And over time, that could have a domino effect such that you could be in a worst case scenario, which hopefully we can avoid, the school potentially closing before 2030 if they do not have a critical mass of students. So the best thing for the community and the public interest, and this is why we deposited the petition, is as they're factoring in all of these different elements, please consider the community and the public interest, which is served by Villa Maria staying where it is. It receives $6,000 in public subsidies and Government of Quebec money for each of their 1,800 students. There is a public interest here. The school has been supported over decades through these subsidies. Yeah. So it is not a strictly private matter.
1: No. All right. We'll continue to follow this. Thanks for joining us this morning.
0: Thank you so much.
1: That was the Liberal MNA for Notre-Dame-de-Grâce, Desiree McGraw.

0: 8:28, Jay Turnbull looking at the day in sports.
1: Well, we have the NBA. Yes, the NBA, National Basketball Association, game of fourth night in New York, the San Antonio Spurs, trying to even up the series at two games apiece.
0: By the way, that song you were listening to was Entropy. Bleachers currently touring North America. That includes at MTELUS here in Montreal tonight. Coming up on 8:29, that is the end of it for us for today. We'll do it all again tomorrow as of 5:30. Mix of sun and cloud to start. A few showers starting this morning. 10 to 20 millimeters of precipitation. There's a mix of the risk of thunderstorm this afternoon as well. And a high of 25 degrees with the humidex of 32. Joliette, mix of sun and cloud. There's a 60% chance of showers late this morning and afternoon. There's a risk of thunderstorms and a high of 25 degrees. However, the temperature will fall to 20 degrees by the afternoon. Still a risk of a thunderstorm early this evening as well. And a temperature steady near 19 degrees. Granby, mainly cloudy. 60% chance of showers with a risk of a thunderstorm this afternoon. And a high of 25 degrees with the humidex 30. See you tomorrow. Here's Lita.
2: Talking with Anne-Marie on Star 3 CBC. And it's great over the Illator Bridge. It's pretty slow, though, over the Gallipo. So that's heading along the 20. And you can still meet with EXO people at the Saint-Lambert station. That's the train station. And talk about politeness on the trains and the buses.
3: This is CBC News. Good morning, it is 8:30. I'm Sean Lyons with your CBC News from Montreal. One of the CAQ's high-profile bills is very much up in the air these days.

0: days as the National Assembly hurtles toward the end of the session. A pair of independent MNAs are refusing to provide unanimous consent needed to pass Bill 9. That bill would ban the sale of energy drinks to those under the age of 16. Jenna Badoso has the details.
1: Pierre Dufour says Bill 9 feels rushed. The MNA for Abitibi East is so far refusing to give his consent on the accelerated procedure to pass a bill that would ban the sale of energy drinks to those under 16. He wants the age limit set at 14 and under to bring it in line with Health Canada guidelines. A bill should be considered in its entirety, he says, not just because we want to speed up the process. He questions why the government isn't heeding Health Canada's recommendations to ban energy drinks for 14-year-olds and under, and points that nothing in the bill targets the marketing of the popular beverages.
2: Dans le cas d'une interdiction, vous le savez, là, on va parler à l'ensemble du Québec.
1: These restrictions will be active across the entirety of Quebec. Can we take our time and do it right? He asks. Dufour says only a well-rounded approach will ensure young people don't access energy drinks and refuses to sign on until the government lowers the minimum age. Saint-Jérôme MNA Yuri Chassin, meanwhile, is also blocking the bill until he knows more about implementation measures to understand the scope of the ban. Geneva Doso, CBC News, Montreal.
0: Now, besides that one, there are almost 20 pieces of legislation on the order paper. Some are likely to pass before the end of the week, including a law to better protect people from intimate partner violence, as well as to increase the number of seats at the National Assembly. However, one of the most controversial bills, the draft to Quebec Constitution, with just days left to go before the legislature wraps, that one remains very much up in the air. People in LaSalle are rallying around the family of a 3-year-old who died in a bouncy castle incident more than a week ago. A vigil was held last night to remember 3-year-old Ava Ciampini. She died after the bouncy house she was in was carried away by strong winds. Hundreds of people returned to Ouellette Park, where the tragedy struck yesterday evening, to honor her memory. Natalia Damiani came to pay respects to the family.
3: As a mom, my heart goes out to them. We never want to survive our children. And, you know, the fact that we're here to support them and see a community come together in days like we have now, it's rare. And we're lucky that here is what we have.
0: Ava's father, Luca Ciampini, was her son's hockey coach for years. A cafe owner in downtown Montreal says the constant visits from the province's French language watchdog are starting to feel like harassment. She complains the OQLF has asked her to make changes to receipts, menu items, and most recently her signage. Atefe Paridar reports.
4: At Solid Cafe on Mansfield Street, Mariam Rahimi spends her days serving customers, making coffee and helping run the business she opened nearly 5 years ago. But she says for the past 3 years, another part of her job has been eating up her time, responding to requests from Quebec's language watchdog.
5: We're always under review.
4: Rahimi says inspectors have raised concerns about everything, from the word thank you on receipts to the word nachos on the menu.
5: And then they said, no, nachos is in English. And I said, what do you mean?
4: Rahimi says in that particular case, the inspector changed and the issue was seemingly dropped, but that she has tried to comply with every request.
5: But it really feels like harassment, you know, because mentally it's exhausting. It takes a
4: In a statement, the Office Québécois de la Langue Française says it has received 22 complaints about the café since March of 2022. The OQLF says new complaints can lead to additional follow-up and that its role is to help businesses comply with Quebec's language laws. Rahimi says she understands the importance of protecting French, but wants more clarity about what's expected of her business. Atefe Padidor, CBC News, Montreal.
0: A Quebec Superior Court judge is temporarily blocking the city of Montreal from dismantling an encampment under an overpass. About 10 tents are pitched under the Van Horn overpass near a basketball court and skate park. In a ruling handed down yesterday, the judge wrote that without an alternative that will guarantee the safety and dignity of the people who are living on the site, the city cannot force them out until the case can be judged on its merits. And finally, a very special library opening is taking place today in the Eastern Townships. The Haskell Free Library and Opera House will officially inaugurate its Canadian entrance today. Book lovers, residents, political figures will all be on hand for the occasion. The opening means that the library in Stanstead, which straddles the Canada-US border, will now have two official entrances, one here in Quebec, the other in Vermont. Haskell has long been a symbol of the close relationship between

0: the two countries, with one main entrance on the American side and a simple black line running down the floor inside marking the border. Canadians used to be able to just wander over to the border and into that main entrance in Vermont till the Trump administration ended the practice last year. Officials got to work on an official Canadian entrance. It was completed earlier this year, and it'll officially be inaugurated later today. And that was your CBC News. It's 8:35. We're coming up toward 8:36 on this Wednesday morning. Back out onto the roads one more time. Here's Lita.
1: Thank you so much, Sean. And public transit, first of all, off and running and working very well. The bike routes also quite full, actually, right now with packs of 10 to 15. And if you are heading right now in from the West Island, showers being reported along the 40. And further along on the 40, you will start to slow around Highway 13 due to an ongoing stalled vehicle. And Metropolitan westbound, you know what? Gridlock traffic. And that's from Ray Lawson through the Anjou Interchange to an ongoing accident around the Iberville area. They have so many emergency vehicles in the area. And up on the 40, on the elevated portion at Iberville, it is not moving at all. In from Boucherville, too, we have a big problem, 20 West at Highway 30.
0: Thank you so much, Lita. Let's take a look at the weather forecast now. Montreal, increasing clouds through the day. Showers starting through the morning hours. Risk of thunderstorms later with a high of 25. Showers, thunderstorms this evening as well with a low of 20. And then shower activity in the morning tomorrow, then a mix of sun and cloud and 28. Cloudy with showers or thunder showers in the Laurentians. Temperatures falling to 19. Cloudy showers overnight. Temperatures steady near 18. And mainly cloudy tomorrow.

We need less focus on red ribbon cutting for bricks and mortar building and more time looking at red tape reduction. And that is looking at what are all the reasonable alternatives that could be explored for enhanced home care or community-based options.

0: very concerned and upset to frankly hear that seniors care was being put on the shelf. And currently those projects have been canceled as they recalibrate what the design guidelines look like and try to bring the cost down to make them more affordable at a time when there's significant pressure on the provincial budget. But this is putting the pressure on a system that already has a very long wait list and that's only going to get longer as our aging demographic arrives on our shores. Now's not the time to be slowing down the building of long-term care in our province. We need to see a concerted effort to have a provincial for long-term care. We must see those projects in next year's budget, and we must see a provincial plan to make sure the infrastructure's need is built and there for an aging demographic when the need arises.
1: Each province has its own healthcare system, but broadly, if we're talking about this as a national issue, what are you most concerned about? Because the stories from New Brunswick and Ontario and BC, I'm sure, are familiar to people in Saskatchewan and in Manitoba and in Newfoundland and beyond. What are you most concerned about?
0: Well, first of all, seniors care generally doesn't fall within the Canada Health Act, and each province, as you mentioned, does it slightly differently. And the story that we heard out of New Brunswick with Alice and the story that you mentioned at the top of the segment, those are far too common. We have an information referral line in our office. We hear about these kinds of stories all the time, and we're going to hear more stories like that unless we build that infrastructure that's needed, both in the communities where seniors live, so more overnight respite care, more adult day programs, more affordable home support, and certainly more options for long-term care and assisted living and supportive housing. It's going to be needed right across Canada, whether you're living in metropolitan cities or in rural and remote Canada.
1: I have to let you go, but is your sense, and maybe you know the repacing speaks to that, but is your sense that governments are taking this on with the urgency that is demanded?
0: We have to be treating seniors just like we do other health conditions and other populations, and ensuring that system is there and things like access to those no medications that are available for people who have dementia. They're very promising, but we've got to make sure that infrastructure is there for all Canadians.
1: Dan, good to speak with you. Thank you very much.
0: Anytime, Matt.
1: Dan Levitt is the BC senior advocate. He was in Seychelles, British Columbia. This is, as I said, a national story and a familiar one and an unsettling one for so many people. We'd love to hear from you and your experience in terms of trying to find appropriate long-term care for your loved ones or yourself. You can email us, thecurrent@cbc.ca. Your CBC News is next. Then,
2: Cricket Canada right now is governed by the people who wants to capture this for power. It's not about the game. Not at all.
1: Cricket is the second most watched sport in the world. Canadian cricket matches currently closed to spectators due to security concerns. We're going to talk about corruption, crime, violence, and a CBC investigation through the Fifth Estate that has put the spotlight on this sport. That's coming up in 6 minutes here on The Current. Stay with us.
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3: 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Coming up in an hour, it's Q.
6: You might have soccer on your mind with the World Cup starting later this week. Boy Wonder, one of the most successful Canadian producers ever, has teamed up with Canada Soccer to put together folks like City in Color, Nelly Furtado, and Alessia Cara to make maybe the most Canadian record ever.
7: This is CBC News. Good morning, it is 9 o'clock. I'm Sean Lyons with your CBC News from Montreal. Community members in LaSalle are rallying around the family of a little girl who died in a local park more than a week ago. Hundreds of people gathered at Ouellette Park in LaSalle yesterday evening to remember Eva Ciampini. The three-year-old died after a bouncy castle that she and several other people were in and around was carried away by strong winds during a storm. Jenna Badoso has more.
8: I think it's every parent's worst nightmare.
9: Sheila Dunwoody is among hundreds who came to honor the memory of young Eva Ciampini. Ava's dad, Luca Ciampini, has worked with her son in hockey for years.
10: We really wanted to come to be able to pay our respects. I think that you know who steps up for you when things are tough, and it's clear that this community has really stepped up for this family in the wake of something completely unimaginable to almost anybody.
9: Flowers, stuffed animals, and balloons spelling Ava's name filled the makeshift memorial at Woolett Park on Tuesday. Firefighters also laid a wreath at the memorial.
11: It speaks volumes to the impact that the family had in the community, both hockey community and LaSalle community.
9: Nicolas Desjardins, who had Ava's dad as a hockey coach for 3 years, came to pay his respects with his teammates.
11: Luca was a great leader for us, so we're happy to be here in support.
9: Ciampini briefly addressed the crowd before leaving.
12: Ava was loved. She was the joy of our lives. Thank you. Thank you.
9: Jenny Badoso, CBC News, Montreal.
13: In other news, there's some movement at the National Assembly today on the CAQ's attempt to ban the sale of energy drinks to teens under the age of 16. The government needs unanimous consent to pass Bill 9 by the end of this week. But at least four MNAs have said they will not support that fast-track passage. One of them, though, Pierre Dufour from Abitibi-Est, now says he may have changed his mind. He was looking for the age limit to be changed. He says he may propose some amendments later on, but he may now stand behind and allow the legislation to move ahead. Another independent MNA, Yuri Chassin, say, according to Mr. Dufour, is also ready to change his mind. That still leaves two other MNAs, though, who say they are not in favor of the fast-track passage. A downtown Montreal cafe owner says years of language-related complaints and follow-ups from the French language watchdog are taking a toll on business. Mariam Rahimi owns the Salit Cafe. She says she spent years making changes to receipts, menus, language, while trying to comply with language requirements. She says it's cost her thousands of dollars, and now she's wondering if making changes simply to satisfy new OQLF requests is just now a permanent part of running the business.
14: It really feels like harassment because mentally it's exhausting. It takes a lot for me because you have to, no matter what their criticisms are, you still have to give it the attention it needs, you know? And so, you know, here I am back and forth through emails trying to say, you know, flat white is flat white. It's always like something.
13: The OQLF says it's simply responding to complaints about the business. The agency says its role is to help businesses comply with Quebec's language laws. And that was your CBC News. Three and a half minutes now after 9 o'clock on this Wednesday morning. For our listeners in the greater Montreal area, let's get you back out onto those roads one more time. Here's Lita.
15: Thank you so much, Sean. We're still dealing with that big accident over on the Metropolitan westbound. Just at Iberville, I'm still blocking the left and the center lane and still backing right through the Anjou interchange to Ray Lawson. So prepare to brake if you're coming in from Montreal East just before that point. Put your brakes on. It comes to a sudden stop at that area. And it's more stop than go. A lot of people have cut off and are heading down the 25 South or up the 25 North as a shortcut because it is complete gridlock on the Metropolitan westbound because of that accident. The other accident we're dealing with is on the 20 in the eastbound direction at Highway 13, but they're just about to completely tow that out of the way. But still, the backup on 20 East is solid from 55th and 13 South slow from Hickmore and the Mercier Bridge, of course, the Montreal side affected by that accident, and it is backing from Clermont to the 20.
13: Thank you very much, Lita. To the weather forecast now, Montreal into the Laurentians, mainly cloudy skies, expect showers through the day, risk of thunderstorms later this afternoon. High of 25 degrees in Montreal, in the Laurentians, temperatures falling to 19. In Sherbrooke and Quebec City, mainly cloudy with chance of showers, risk of thunderstorms later, highs from 25 to 28. And in Gaspé, increasing clouds through the day, high of temperatures of 22 and then temperatures falling.
16: Hello, I'm Matt Galloway, and you're listening to The Current. Canada's national men's cricket team is playing matches this week in King City, Ontario, which is north of Toronto, trying to qualify for the Cricket World Cup. But you won't be able to catch any of those games in person, not because they're sold out, but because no one will be there. On Friday, Cricket Canada announced that all tickets for the event would be cancelled. This comes during a period of intense turmoil for the game in Canada. CBC's The Fifth Estate recently revealed a string of serious allegations against former officials from Cricket Canada. They include match fixing, interference by organized crime,
1: and corruption. Last week, shots were fired at the house of Cricket Canada's president, Arvinder Khosa, the second time that's happened in as many months. Last Monday, the International Cricket Council announced it had suspended

0: And that is the legendary theme for the BBC's World Service coverage of cricket. Soul Limbo. This is The Current. My name's Matt Galloway. Now to a very different story about a very different sport. It has been a magical playoff run for the New York Knicks. The long-suffering basketball team has steamrolled its competition over the last month. The Knicks are now up 2-1 in the NBA Finals against the San Antonio Spurs. And should that team from New York wind up winning the NBA championship, it would be the first time in more than 50 years, and fans in New York can't get enough.
1: Everywhere you go, you see Knicks. You see a jersey, you see a hat. Everyone is a Knicks fan, and we're in the finals. It's never happened in my lifetime, and I love it.
2: This is absolutely amazing. I'm loving it. I'm taking pictures of New Yorkers, of all things. I'm loving it. I'm loving everybody coming out loving the Knicks again.
0: The streets of New York have been packed after every game, although on Monday the mood deflated somewhat. The Knicks lost at home, and that loss came with U.S. President Donald Trump in the stands for the first time. It was a visit that didn't go over well with some fans.
3: Honestly, I feel like it's kind of disrespectful in a sense, because like all of the Knicks fans, like we have this certain type of culture, trying to like just enjoy the game and be like, there's like a certain togetherness of like being at the game and celebrating. Someone coming like that, like it really just seems like he's just trying to grab his own attention. He just wants to be in the spotlight for something that really has nothing to do with him, and it's kind of ruining like everyone. I've talked to multiple.

pictures and themes, that's going to be irresistible for you, the user. It's a digital Dorito. And maybe that's not something we need to consume. And on the exercise front, this is where things like reading real books, writing, not trying to avoid it, but embracing the strain of writing and going for thinking walks. I'm just going to reflect while I move, just like Aristotle did, you know, way back when in the ancients, when he would walk the grounds of the Lyceum thinking, I'm going to be peripatetic and I'm just going to walk and think. Like, that's going to be my cognitive exercise.

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4: You might have soccer on your mind with the World Cup starting later this week. Boy Wonder, one of the most successful Canadian producers ever, has teamed up with Canada Soccer to put together folks like City in Color, Nelly Furtado, and Alessia Cara to make maybe the most Canadian record ever.
5: This is CBC News. Good morning, it is 10 o'clock. I'm Sean Lyons with your CBC News from Montreal. A cafe owner in downtown Montreal says the constant visits from the province's French language watchdog starting to feel like harassment. She's complaining the OQLF has asked her to make changes to the receipts, the menu items, and most recently to signage. The language office says it's simply responding to complaints about the business. Atafé Padidar explains.
6: At Solid Cafe on Mansfield Street, Mariam Rahimi spends her days serving customers, making coffee and helping run the business she opened nearly 5 years ago. But she says for the past 3 years, another part of her job has been eating up her time, responding to requests from Quebec's language watchdog.
7: We're always under review.
6: Rahimi says inspectors have raised concerns about everything, from the word thank you on receipts to the word nachos on the menu.
7: And then they said, no, nachos is in English. And I said, what do you mean?
6: Rahimi says in that particular case, the inspector changed and the issue was seemingly dropped, but that she has tried to comply with every request.
7: But it really feels like harassment, you know? Because mentally, it's exhausting. It takes a lot.
6: In a statement,

0: The Office Québécois de la Langue Française says it has received 22 complaints about the café since March of 2022. The OQLF says new complaints can lead to additional follow-ups and that its role is to help businesses comply with Quebec's language laws. Rahimi says she understands the importance of protecting French, but wants more clarity about what's expected of her business. Atefe Padidor, CBC News, Montreal.
1: People in LaSalle are showing their support to the family of a three-year-old who died in a bouncy castle incident more than a week ago. A vigil was held last night to remember three-year-old Ava Ciampini. She died after the bouncy house she was in was carried away by strong winds. Hundreds of people returned to Ouellette Park, where the tragedy took place last night, to honor her memory. Natalie Damiani came to pay respects.
2: As a mom, my heart goes out to them. We never want to survive our children. And, you know, the fact that we're here to support them and see a community come together in days like we have now, it's rare, and we're lucky that here is what we have.
1: Ava's father, Luca Ciampini, was her son's hockey coach for years. Federal government's expected to table legislation today to restrict young people's access to social media. Earlier this week, the Globe and Mail reported the Digital Safety Bill will propose a ban on social media for those under 16. Madison Taylor has some reaction.
3: Kids, if they want something, they will find a way around it.
4: St. John's 11th grader Emily Toms isn't confident that a social media ban is the answer.
3: I'd say that the federal government should consult actual 16-year-olds and younger people before they make this decision.
4: Earlier this week, the Globe and Mail reported Ottawa is expected to propose a ban on social media for children under 16. Tech critic and writer Paris Marx has questions.
5: The devil is in the details, so we need to see what it's going to look like, how the policy is going to be framed.
4: Australia was the first country to impose a ban. Verification includes AI and biometrics, financial information, and government-issued ID. While it's not yet known what this could look like in Canada, Marx has concerns about effectiveness and privacy.
5: Ultimately, is, you know, kind of the risk that is created by doing those checks worth the outcomes of what the policy is going to be?
4: Other countries, like Denmark, Norway, and India, are weighing similar restrictions. Madison Taylor, CBC News, St. John's.
1: And finally, a very special library opening will be taking place in the townships today on the Canada-US border. The Haskell Free Library and Opera House will be officially inaugurating its Canadian entrance this morning. Book lovers, residents, political figures will all be on hand. The opening means that the library in Stanstead, which straddles the Canada-US border, will now have two official entrances, one in Quebec and the other on the other side of the border in Vermont. Canadians used to be able to just wander over the border into the main entrance in Vermont till the Trump administration ended the practice last year. Officials got to work on an official Canadian entrance. It was completed earlier this year and is officially open today. That was your CBC News. Let's shift to the weather now from Environment Canada. Montreal into the Laurentians. Mainly cloudy skies across the board today with showers, risk of thunderstorms later. High of 25 in Montreal. Temperatures falling to 19 in the Laurentians. In Sherbrooke, mainly cloudy. Chance of showers later or thunder showers as well, and 25 degrees today. And mainly cloudy in Quebec City with a chance of showers this afternoon and 28. In Gaspé, increasing clouds with a high of 22, then temperatures falling to 16. And mainly cloudy with showers in Val-d'Or and 28.
6: I'm Tom Power, welcome to Q. It's been a big year for thinking about what it means to be Canadian. You know, the 51st state stuff, tariffs, elbows up. It feels like there's a lot of energy around this country and conversation about, you know, what it is that we are. Today, you're going to hear from one of the most successful producers in Canadian history. He decided to try and answer the question, what does Canada actually sound like? Boy Wanda is one of the people most responsible for Drake sound. He brought together folks like Nelly Furtado, City in Color, Alessia Cara, A.P. Dillon, the music of the Tragically Hip, and more, and made a record that tries to answer that question. That's coming up. Plus, the folks behind this theme you're hearing right now, By Perula, on their new record. All that coming up on Q. All right, why don't we start things off with some music?

0: That's a little bit of A Head by a Century, originally by The Tragically Hip. Sung there by City in Color and Ruby Waters. Before that, the first part of my conversation with the producer of that track and the record it's on, Boy Wanda, who might be the busiest producer going on right now, because while he was putting together this very ambitious, like, very Canadian record with all kinds of different artists, he was also making a record that wasn't much of a splash when it came out, so you might not have heard of it, which is the triple record that Drake put out. Coming up, Boy Wanda is going to take you behind the scenes of what it's really like to work with Drake, arguably the biggest artist in the world right now. And not even when it comes to music, but media and culture, why Boy Wanda thinks Drake is the smartest guy he's ever met. And he'll convince you. It's after this on Q.
1: Good morning, it is 10:30. I'm Sean Lyons with your CBC News headlines. Quebec's Auditor General is out with a scathing report this morning into the government's electric battery strategy. It says it was poorly planned without any basic elements such as objectives, targets, indicators, or framework. Since 2020, the government has authorized more than $2.2 billion in financial aid for companies in the industry. Two people are dead after a police chase west of Montreal. Just after 1 o'clock this morning, a car being pursued by provincial police ended up in the waters at Coteau du Lac. Two people inside died. Quebec's independent police watchdog, the BEI, is investigating. And the official Canadian entrance is now officially open at the Haskell Library and Free Opera House in Stansted. An inauguration ceremony is taking place today. The new door allows people on the Canadian side of the border, straddling the with that library, to go in without having to cross over into the United States, where the previous only main entrance had been located. To the weather forecast now, Montreal into the Laurentians, mainly cloudy skies, showers, risk of thunderstorms later today, high of 25 in Montreal, temperatures falling to 19 in the Laurentians. For Sherbrooke, mainly cloudy, chance of showers or thundershowers this afternoon and 25 degrees, mainly cloudy in Quebec City, with a chance of showers later today and 28 degrees. In Gaspé, increasing clouds through the morning, a high of 22, then temperatures falling to 16, and mainly cloudy in Val-d'Or, chance of showers this afternoon and a high of 28.

English speaking music when I was a kid and growing up, and I could find something that I could find an artist in French in France. I could find an artist whose lyrics would like resonate with me, but the music not really, or exactly the opposite. Like, oh, I love the music, but I never found some. And when I moved to Quebec, I was like, whoa, you can do that with.

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8: It's not often you have this kind of Cinderella story in the Canadian book world. Carly Fortune's debut novel came out in 2022. Since then, she's written four more books, all of them bestsellers. Now her debut novel is a TV series, the group that's here to tell you about every year after.
9: This is CBC News. Good morning, it is 11 o'clock. I'm Sean Lyons with your CBC News from Montreal. We start with a scathing Auditor General's report out this morning into the CAQ government's handling of its electric battery strategy.
10: Le rapport du vérificateur général du Québec à l'Assemblée nationale pour l'année 2025-2026.
9: Part of the AG's report that was tabled at the National Assembly this morning, lambasting the CAQ's electric battery industry strategy. A report says that it was poorly planned, without basic elements such as objectives, targets, indicators, and framework. Since 2020, the government has authorized more than $2.2 billion in financial aid for the sector. It's not clear just how much of that amount will end up being accounted in losses. Cathy Sinet explains.
11: The CAQ government had wanted to make Quebec a world leader in the battery industry. It announced its strategy in October 2020. Quebec's general auditor analyzed 25 projects from 11 companies between 2020 and 2025. Former Premier François Legault and his former economy ministers, Pierre Fitzgibbon and Christine Fréchette, put the means in place. More than $2.2 billion in financial aid have been authorized. Most of it was paid for, but this without proper objectives, timetables, indicators, and targets. The Auditor General says that makes it more complicated for the government to follow up on results. Out of 11 companies, six are very fragile, such as Lion Electric, Taiga Motors, and Nordvolt. And three saw the costs of their projects increase, including Nemaska Lithium. According to the report, risk factors were not well documented or analyzed, and conditions for the financial aid weren't properly followed.

0: through. In March, the CAQ government included $700 million in its expenses. Total losses from the strategy are not clear. Cathy Sonnet, CBC News, Quebec City.
1: In other news, Quebec's police watchdog is investigating a police chase that ended with a fleeing car stuck in a river and two passengers dead. It happened at around 1:15 this morning in Coteau-du-Lac, just west of Montreal. Provincial police were chasing a car when it went off the road and into the river below. Seven BEI investigators have been assigned to the case. Crash scene reconstruction technician and Montreal Police Service also assisting in this BEI investigation. In financial news now, the Bank of Canada is out with its rate setting today, and as predicted by most economists, the key interest rate is being stuck in the same place for the fifth straight quarter, that rate remaining at 2.25%. Central Bank has largely been sitting back, waiting to see what impact the war in Iran and the uncertain American economy will have on economic indicators. And finally, community members rallying around the family of a little girl who died in a local park more than a week ago. Hundreds of people gathered at Ouellette Park in LaSalle yesterday evening to remember Ava Ciampini. The three-year-old died after being in a bouncy castle that was swept away by wind. Jenna Bedoso reports.
2: I think it's every parent's worst nightmare.
3: Sheila Dunwoody is among hundreds who came to honor the memory of young Ava Ciampini. Ava's dad, Luca Ciampini, has worked with her son in hockey for years.
2: We really wanted to come to be able to pay our respects. I think that you know who steps up for you when things are tough, and it's clear that this community has really stepped up for this family in the wake of something completely unimaginable to almost anybody.
3: Flowers, stuffed animals, and balloons spelling Ava's name filled the makeshift memorial at Ouellette Park on Tuesday. Firefighters also laid a wreath at the memorial.
4: It speaks volumes to the impact that the family had in the community, both hockey community and LaSalle community.
3: Nicolas Desjardins, who had Ava's dad as a hockey coach for 3 years, came to pay his respects with his teammates.
4: Luca was a great leader for us, so we're happy to be here in support.
3: Ciampini briefly addressed the crowd before leaving.
5: Ava was loved. She was the joy of our lives. Thank you. Thank you.
3: Jenna Badoso, CBC News, Montreal.
1: And that was your CBC News. It's 4.5 minutes now after 11 o'clock. Let's take a look at the weather forecast now from Environment Canada. Montreal into the Laurentians, mainly cloudy skies. Expect showers, risk of thunderstorms later. High of 25 in Montreal. The temperature's falling to 19 in the Laurentians. In Gaspé, increasing clouds as well, with temperatures falling to 16 degrees. Over in Val-d'Or today, mainly cloudy skies. Chance of showers this afternoon and risk of thunderstorms in 28. Down in Sherbrooke in the townships, mainly cloudy. Chance of showers later with a high of 25 degrees and mainly cloudy for Quebec City.
6: 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And now, Carly's first book is a TV show, and there are more adaptations to come. Get ready for the Carly Fortune cinematic universe. I'm Alameen Abdul Mahmoud, and this is Commotion. Romance fans C.T. Jones and Jessica Sorrentino are here. Hello to both of you.
7: Hey.
8: Hello.
6: Nice to have you here. Happy Carly Fortune Day to both of you. I'm delighted to be doing this. Okay, so the book is called Every Summer After. The TV show is called Every Year After. Let's just get a sense of the vibe, shall we? Here's a little bit of the trailer.
9: What am I doing back here?
10: Are you afraid that we might bump into Charlie and Sam?
11: Percy being here, it's bad for me. I just don't know what it's going to be like to see her again.
9: Sam.
11: You came home.
6: Look, even if someone has not read any of the Carly Fortune's books, I feel like you just kind of generally get a vibe. You know, like you hear that and you go, I understand what this is. Percy's returning to Ontario Cottage Country. This is a place called Barry's Bay. After breaking Sam's heart, that's been 10 years since that's happened. Sam's brother Charlie is somewhere in the mix because he's going to feature in something a little bit later, maybe. CT, you watched the show. Your reaction, pal. What's your reaction to Every Year After?
8: I really enjoyed it, actually. I feel like there are certain shows that are great precursors to kind of what adventures or the feelings and like activities you want to tap into for summer. Mm. And this is like exactly the right tone. I also feel like there's romance, but there's also kind of like a gentle drama that ends up being about like confronting your demons and maybe going to therapy, which I feel like we all need. And I kind of love that that's in this pop culture moment.
6: CT was like, hey, enjoy your summer, but go to therapy. Both of them.

0: song? And I said, yes, of course. And then I listened to the song that Mikey was asking for. I'm like, you know, like, this has, it owes a debt to Paul Simon. And then Mikey's like, please stop talking about Paul Simon. And what Anderson .Paak is doing this at a much larger, and I should say, much more fun way, because really the way that I deliver this is mostly a lecture, which is maybe not the most fun way to engage a kid who's thinking about these things. Khadija, was there anything about the movie that didn't work for you?
1: I don't know if I would say it didn't work. I think maybe a lot of this, there were little kind of tongue-in-cheek moments. Most of it was done very respectfully, but there were some things where, like, leaning into stereotypes a little bit, or kind of making fun, poking fun at the K-pop industry, which I think is okay. And if you're a K-pop fan, I think those were little Easter eggs for those of us who get it, those of us who are familiar with the K-pop industry, and we can kind of laugh at it. My concern is always, because K-pop is so trendy and people have this really surface level view of it, I think sometimes when they hear stereotypes like that, there was a joke about rappers in K-pop having appropriated swag, which it's true. It is true. But if you're not a K-pop fan and you don't have an appreciation for it, like, I feel like those things might, they might get read the wrong way. But I mean, it's a movie, it's film, it's art, there's satire. We all understand what it is.
0: Yeah. It's, I mean, like, if you are Anderson .Paak and you're trying to make a movie about a culture, about a whole world, an industry, you might, maybe you get some accusations of like, hey, you got to make this accurate. It was as accurate as possible. With the time that we have left here, about 30 seconds or so, do you think he got it right? Like, was this movie sort of an accurate representation of the universe of K-pop?
1: I think it was a great representation. I think, for me, as a K-pop fan, I loved all of it. I felt like, yes, I see myself in a lot of what we're watching.
0: I think there's something really beautiful about someone like Anderson .Paak using the space, you know, that he has to do something like this. I really appreciate your time. I also really appreciate the album review that you did. So on your YouTube channel, you did sort of like a huge breakdown of the soundtrack of this record. So thank you so much for taking the time to do this with us, Khadija. Thank you so much.
1: Thank you for having me.
0: Yes, of course. Absolutely. Khadija Morong is a YouTuber. Her channel is called K-Pop with Khadija. K-Pops is out on Netflix right now. That is it for the show today. My name is Alamin Abdul Mahmood. This show is called Commotion. We will be back tomorrow. And tomorrow, as you can imagine, is the first day of the World Cup. So we will be talking about that. So our entire conversation is going to be about the World Cup and how it's taken over the country. Or is it actually successfully taken over the country? Because does it feel like the World Cup to you? I don't know. There's a lot of questions that I have about that. I'm really looking forward to that conversation. In the meantime, I'm Alamin Abdul Mahmood. This is Commotion. We'll be back tomorrow. See you then.
2: Good morning. It's 11:30. I'm Simon McInnesney with your CBC News headlines for Quebec. The Bank of Canada is holding its key interest rate steady at the current 2.25%. That's in line with what economists had been expecting. The prediction was based on strong inflation and jobs numbers and a weakening economy caused by U.S. tariffs on steel, aluminum, and automobiles. And Quebec's Auditor General is out with a scathing report into the government's electric battery strategy. It says it was poorly planned without basic elements such as objectives, targets, indicators, and frameworks. Since 2020, the government had authorized more than $2.2 billion in financial aid to companies. It's not clear for now how much of that amount will be accounted in losses. Now, taking a look at the weather forecast from Environment Canada, in Montreal today, a severe thunderstorm watch is in effect. Risk of thunderstorms late this afternoon and into the evening. The high 25, the humidex 32, though. Tonight, showers, the low 20. For Quebec City, a 30% chance of showers this afternoon, the high 28, the humidex 33, and a UV index of 8 or very high. Mainly cloudy tonight with a 30% chance of showers, the low 17. In Sherbrooke, a 60% chance of showers this afternoon, risk of a thunderstorm. The high 25, humidex 30, UV index 6 or high, showers with risk of a thunderstorm overnight, the low 18. And for Gaspé, cloudy today, the high 22, the temperature falling to 16 this afternoon, the UV index 7 or high.
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1: June 21st is National Indigenous Peoples Day, and CBC celebrates. 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
2: Hi, I'm Sean Appel. The Canadian Dental Care Plan has been around for 2 years now, so lots of new people covered and lots of questions about coverage. 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

0: This is CBC News. Good afternoon. It's 12 o'clock. I'm Simon Akinishny with your CBC News from Montreal. We begin with the latest economic guidepost from Canada's central bank. The Bank of Canada is holding its key rate at the current 2.25%. Peter Armstrong has more on why.
1: The dentist is expensive, so is why. I wait. Still, the problem was very bad.
0: Apologies, we have don't have the right clip there. Moving on, it's the kind of report that the Fréchette government wanted to avoid just a few months before the general election.
2: What we have seen is that the analysis was not sufficient to identify all significant risks.
0: Quebec's Auditor General Christine Roy is lambasting the CAQ's electric battery industry strategy. Her report out this morning says it was poorly planned without basic elements such as objectives, targets, indicators, and frameworks. Since 2020, the government has authorized more than $2.2 billion in financial aid to the sector. It's not clear for now how much of that amount will be lost. Katie Sine explains.
3: This is about what we had been expecting, both in terms of the actual decision. I don't think anybody thought the bank's overnight rate was going to change.
4: CAQ government had wanted to make Quebec a world leader in the battery industry. It announced its strategy in October 2020. Quebec's general auditor analyzed 25 projects from 11 companies between 2020 and 2025. Former Premier François Legault and his former economy ministers, Pierre Fitzgibbon and Christine Fréchette, put the means in place. More than $2.2 billion in financial aid have been authorized. Most of it was paid for, but this without proper objectives, timetables, indicators, and targets. The Auditor General says that makes it more complicated for the government to follow up on results. Out of 11.

0: 7 companies, 6 are very fragile, such as Lion Electric, Taiga Motors, and Nordvolt. And 3 saw the costs of their projects increase, including Nemaska Lithium. According to the report, risk factors were not well documented or analyzed, and conditions for the financial aid weren't properly followed through. In March, the CAQ government included $700 million in its expenses. Total losses from the strategy are not clear. Cathy Sonnet, CBC News, Quebec City.
1: Farmers are gathered on Parliament Hill to oppose the Aalto high-speed rail project connecting Quebec City and Toronto. They're concerned about their land being expropriated, and they're not the only ones with doubts. The leader of the PQ says he would pull Quebec out of the project if his party forms the next government. Jenna Bedoso reports.
2: We are not against collective transportation. We are against this project.
3: Charles-Félix Ross says his members would be on board with high-speed rail if Aalto proposed an alternate project. But the head of the UPA's Farmers Union says the plan as it stands is high risk and low reward.
2: They will cut in two more than 500 farms, and they will touch more than 1,500 people. No owners of land. Is it worth? No, the damage they will do to the nature, to the land.
3: The Parti Québécois is also not a fan. Leader Paul Saint-Pierre Plamondon says the project does not address the needs of Quebecers. And the Bloc Québécois is saying it thinks the project will end up costing $200 billion. The CEO of Aalto, Martin Amblot, is pushing back. I don't know where these numbers are coming from, he says. Aalto instead has estimated the project at between 60 and 90 billion. Ross isn't buying it.
2: We want to hear from our government, the federal government.
3: He says they'll continue to protest until alternate plans for the project are put on the table. Geneva Doso, CBC News, Montreal.
1: Quebec's police watchdog is investigating a police chase that ended with a car in a river and its two passengers dead. It happened early this morning in Côte-du-Lac, just west of Montreal. Provincial police cruisers were chasing a car when it went off the road into the river below. 7 BEI investigators have been assigned to the case. A crash scene reconstruction technician with the Montreal Police Service is also helping with the investigation. In international news, Israel is launching a new aerial assault on Lebanon. New video shows Israel firing rockets across the Lebanon border ahead of the strikes. Israeli forces ordered the evacuation of several villages in the south. The IDF says they're targeting Hezbollah sites. And the world has just experienced the second hottest month of May on record. That's the word from climatologists in Europe. The Copernicus Climate Change Service says the average global temperature last month was 1.42 degrees Celsius. Above the average in 19th century pre-industrial times. Scientists attribute it to a severe heat wave in Europe and the developing El Nino weather pattern. And that was the CBC News. Now here's a look at the weather from Environment Canada. In Montreal today, a severe thunderstorm watch is in effect. Risk of thunderstorms late this afternoon and into the evening. The high 25, the humidex 32. Tonight, showers, the low 20. For Quebec City, a 30% chance of showers this afternoon. The high 28, the humidex 33, the UV index 8 or very high. Mainly cloudy with a 30% chance of showers overnight and a low of 17. In Sherbrooke, a 60% chance of showers this afternoon with risk of a thunderstorm. The high 25, the humidex 30, the UV index 6 or high, showers with risk of a thunderstorm overnight, the low 18. And for Gaspé, increasing cloudiness today, the high 22, the temperature falling to 16, though, this afternoon. UV index 7 or high, tonight clearing this evening, and a low of 8. 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

on the program today, we're talking about the Canadian Dental Care Plan. 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Maybe your less happy stories? 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We've got people here who can answer those. 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

0: after 12 o'clock. So in 2024, the plan, the Canadian Dental Care Plan, launched. Also in 2024, Martin Brissard went to the dentist. He was 79 and he had not gone to one in 5 years.
1: The problem was very bad.
0: Now, he says going to the dentist is really an expensive proposition for him, or was. So the fact that he was able to go to the dentist, that seems like great news for him. And since then, the program, it has expanded. Canadians of every age are now included, as long as they don't make too much money. We'll talk about that coming up. Government says more than 6 million Canadians have been approved for the plan. More than 4 million, it says, have received dental care. That is millions of people who might, like Martin Brissard, have just gone without seeing a dentist before the plan. Now they're getting appointments. They're getting covered. Health Canada says almost 1 million Quebecers got coverage in the last year. If you're one of them, we want to hear from you today. Tell us about your experiences. How did it work out for you? Were you satisfied? Phone number 514-597-4500. Toll free 1-877-597-4500. But lately, we've also started hearing stories of Canadians who qualified for the plan but did not get covered. Walter Bossé is one of them. He got onto the plan, went to a dentist who told him he needed a crown. The dentist submitted a pre-authorization request that was refused by Sun Life. That's the insurance company that administers the plan.
2: A few months later, Bossé's dentist submitted a pre-authorization request for a different crown on a different tooth, which was cracked. It too was denied. In both cases, Sun Life did not explain why Bossé was being rejected.
0: That's our Leah Henry reporting on that situation involving Walter Bossé. Bossé himself also spoke with Sean Henry on Daybreak, and Walter Bossé explained that he phoned someone from Sun Life, asked why he was denied, was told to go to the website for the plan and look through the criteria. Then he spoke with a supervisor.
3: She said it's in the plan. So I went through the plan with her line by line, and I questioned her on each one. Is this the reason why I was denied? And she said, no, it's in further in the plan. And we went through line by line, and after about 20 lines, I just said, look, are you just going to always say it's in the plan?
0: He never figured out what the problem was. He also never got the new crowns. As Leah Hendry has reported, many dentists now are calling for more transparency and clarity about the plan. So if that experience sounds familiar to you, this is your chance to phone in as well. We want to hear about what happened with you. We want to hear your questions. We have a dentist here. He's a professor at McGill. He helped Health Canada plan the plan. We also have someone here from Health Canada. You can tell us what has worked for you. What hasn't? Maybe you have a really happy story of finally going to a dentist and getting some relief or getting some treatment after a long wait. You can also tell us about what other coverage you got or what coverage you did not get. If you have questions, you can ask those. We're talking about the Canadian Dental Care Plan. Phone number 514-597-4500. Toll free is 1-877-597-4500. That's from anywhere in the province. Our text lines, 514-566-9066. Two people with us, as I said, let me introduce you to them. First one sitting in studio with me, that's Dr. Paul Allison. He's a professor in the Faculty of Dental Medicine and Oral Health Sciences at McGill. He also worked as a consultant with Health Canada on the plan. Thank you so much for being here. It's really nice to meet you.
4: It's my pleasure.
0: We also have with us for the hour, Lindy Van Amberg, who's the Director General of the Oral Health Branch at Health Canada. Thank you so much for being here. Nice to have you here as well.
5: Thanks to be here. Nice to be here.
0: Let me start with you, Dr. Allison. How, from your perspective, you're not a practicing dentist, and I think you want people to know this, but we really value your perspective. And from that perspective, how are things going?
4: Well, I'd like to say, first of all, that I think the introduction of the Canadian Dental Care Plan is a really good step forward in helping lots of people in Canada get dental care that were not able to get dental care before, when 95% of dentists

0: industry was provided in the private sector, either through private insurance or through out-of-pocket payments. Lots and lots of people, millions of Canadians, could not afford to go and see the dentist. So this program is a fantastic step forward to helping the financial barriers to getting to dental care. It's not perfect, but it's a big step forward.
1: Okay. So, Lindy Van Amberg, let me maybe turn to you at this point, just so you can remind people here at the outset about who is eligible right now.
2: Sure, happy to. And just to say, anything that I say, people don't have to write it down. If you go to the canada.ca/dental website, everything is there in great detail. But just at a high level, the plan is open in all ages at the moment. As you mentioned, it started with seniors, and then we rolled out to children, adults with disabilities, but now open to all ages anywhere in the country. You essentially have to have a family net income below $90,000 a year. You need to not have any access to private dental coverage. And I'll come back on that point just in a second if I can. And you also need to be a Canadian resident and file your taxes here, because that's how we'll be able to figure out what your family income is. So essentially, if you meet one of those criteria, then you can be eligible for the plan. And sorry, your spouses also will need to have filed their taxes in Canada so we can assess family income. On no access to coverage, just if I could take a minute on that, just because it is an area where we do continue to see some confusion. So what we basically mean is, if you have no other way to get your dental care costs paid for, then you could be eligible for the Canadian Dental Care Plan. And if the only way you have to get them paid for is through a provincial plan, there's a lot of provincial plans for, you know, children or people who are very, very low income. Those two plans can coexist. We will coordinate between public plans. If the way that you get your coverage paid for is through work, through your pension, through your spouse's work, your spouse's pension, through your parents, you know, or any other family member, then you're not eligible for the CDCP. And that is true even if you have to pay for that coverage, even if you think your employer coverage is not sufficient, or if you opted out of your coverage, even if it was years ago, if you can opt back into it. So I would encourage people to read, you know, all of the information on the website if you're trying to figure out if you're eligible or not, or also to call Service Canada, who delivers this for us in terms of applications. You can call them at any time and they'll walk through your specific situation. So, you know, if you want to know if your health spending account counts, yes, it does. It counts as coverage. But if you're not sure, call Service Canada and they'd be able to walk you through.
1: Okay. And while we're just still talking about eligibility, you have to reapply every year, right?
2: Yeah, correct. So the eligibility rules that I said are all things that can change over time. You know, your family income will change from year to year. You know, you may change jobs, you may retire and lose your coverage. You know, you may get married or divorce and that will affect your family income. So all of those things we reassess every year to make sure that you're still eligible for the plan.
1: Paul Allison, we heard in my little intro from someone who presumably must have just been delighted finally to go to the dentist after not going for 5 years of quite deliberately avoiding it because it was so expensive. And then from someone who went for work that his dentist said was urgent and didn't get coverage for what he was told that he needed under the plan, even though he qualified for the plan. You must hear about a lot more cases than I do. On balance, you said the plan's a really good first step, but is your overall feeling, okay, this is frustrating because of people like that second gentleman where, you know, he didn't get coverage under somewhat nebulous circumstances, or, gee, look how many people are getting coverage. This is really great.
0: So I look at I'm a public health person, so I look at the world from a population strategy level, and my understanding, and Lindy can talk more to this in detail, I'm sure she's got numbers on this, that there's millions of people going through the system, which to start off with took some time to look at authorizing those sorts of care, but now it's much, much faster. And I really don't know what the numbers are. Those data are not public at all as to what proportion of authorizations are being given or refused. So Lindy can maybe talk to that sort of thing. But I mean, I guess there's always going to have to be some, with any form of care, and it's true in the medical care system as well, there's always limits to how much a public system can provide. And indeed,

0: a private system as well. The private insurance companies will say, we're not covering that. So there's always a limit. And I guess it's the best thing is to be as transparent as possible. I can't speak to those, you know, individual cases or any particular cases. That's, I'm not at all involved in those decisions.
1: And Lindy Van Amberg, I imagine you might say the same thing, that it's very difficult to speak to individual cases, but on balance, what is your perception of how things are going?
2: Sure, and you're right, I won't speak to individual cases, but, you know, we do see a lot of letters from the public. I deal with providers on a regular basis, and we're the ones who give the rules to Sun Life, who then follow through. So happy to unpack some of this where there's confusion. I would just start by saying, you know, the vast majority of things that are eligible under the plan do not need any kind of pre-authorization, which is what you're talking about here for crowns. Crowns are one of the few examples that do need pre-authorization. Our stats show that only about 2% of the claims that we get for dental care under the plan have required some kind of pre-authorization. So I just want to situate that the majority of the services, as long as they don't exceed the limit, you know, you can only get a denture once every so many years, for example, you know, those all get processed very quickly and very smoothly. And we don't, you know, ask for evidence up front. There are some cases where either they're very high cost procedures or they're things that are at risk, you know, of being used, for example, for cosmetic reasons, which is not the intent of a public plan. So we do put controls on that. Like I said, it's only about 2%. I would say a lot of the claims that we get are for crowns. So I'm happy to answer questions about that if any callers have them.
1: Well, we just got a text actually from someone who said, are any implants or crowns covered?
2: So two different things. Implants are never covered. We're super clear about that. The website's clear. No public plans in this country cover implants, although I know some private plans do. Crowns are a different thing. Crowns we do cover, absolutely. We get requests for crowns every day. We approve crowns every day. I think the challenge that we're having with providers and with some individuals, which we're working on trying to clarify the communications, is that they think our rules are the same rules they have through private plans, right? So somebody's employer we'll give you a crown. They're happy to give you a crown as long as you haven't spent more than you're supposed to in that year. In our case, because we don't have annual financial limits for how much care somebody can get in a year, there are other controls. So for example, we won't pay for a crown if it's purely for cosmetic reasons. We won't cover a crown if it's on a tooth that won't be able to support a crown. You know, we have some providers who will come to us and say, I wanted to try a crown. If the crown doesn't work, I'll pull the tooth. But from a public plan perspective, we're not going to pay for the crown and then also pay to pull the tooth, right? Like, it's not a great use of taxpayers' funds. So we really want to make sure that the crown, you know, will last in somebody's mouth if the public plan is going to pay for it.
1: Phone number here is 514-597-4500. Toll free is 1-877-597-4500. We're talking about the Canadian Dental Care Plan. Speaking with Lindy Van Amberg, who you just heard, Director General of the Oral Health Branch at Health Canada, and with Dr. Paul Allison. He's a professor in the Faculty of Dental Medicine and Oral Health Sciences at McGill. Worked as a consultant with Health Canada on the plan. And so you can ask your questions about coverage or about policy or about the plan in general. You can share your experiences with how things have gone for you with the plan. Phone number 514-597-4500. Lindy Van Amberg, can you just walk me through the things that are covered without question?
2: So again, majority of things are covered. There's only two cases, I would say, where they're not. So, you know, in most private plans, you have a limit. You hit your limit, you're done for the year. Under the CDCP, if you get, for example, you know, they're units, but, you know, so much time of cleaning or called scaling, you know, once you hit your limit, you can ask us for additional units if you've got, you know, a medical reason or you haven't been to the dentist in 25 years and you've got a particularly challenging situation. So that's unique. And in that case, you'd need to come and get pre-authorization to go above the limits. So that's one of the examples. The other, and maybe, sorry, just to build on that, you know, if you have a denture, you just got it, it's not yet been 5 or 8 years, depending on the denture, but, you know, you broke it or you lost it in an ambulance or something, you can come to us and we will work with you to exceed those limits. That requires pre-authorization. And then there are things that always need pre-authorization. And like I said, most things don't. The only things that really regularly need pre-authorization are some kinds of partial dentures and crowns, as we've already discussed, and then certain surgical procedures. But again, if you think of

0: kind of the high cost elements. Those are the ones that we probably will want to make sure that they're medically necessary, that they're not cosmetic, and you know that the situation is ready. For example, we won't pay for a denture if you're not yet missing the teeth. You know, if you're going to have teeth pulled, you get the teeth pulled first, and then we'll pay for the denture because we just want to make sure that you're going to be able to actually use the denture that we're paying for with taxpayers' money. But the majority, so you know, you can get cleaning. You can get polishing, get your x-rays, you can get your exams, you can get fillings. You know, Paul could probably give me other examples. You can get your teeth pulled if you need it. You can get your wisdom teeth taken out, you know, fluoride sealants, all of those things. Those are all available without any pre-authorization. Like I said, unless you need extra, and then you would have to get permission for that in advance.
1: Okay, so lots of important stuff. Dr. Allison, let me turn things back to you here. Dentists, and again, you're not a practicing dentist, but you are a dentist. Dentists don't have to be in the plan, right? They don't have to participate, right?
2: That's correct. Yep. They have to sign up to participate in it.
1: Are they encouraged to be in the plan? How does that work?
2: Well, I think they've all heard about it. There was a lot of discussion when it was first announced. There were some issues that needed to be clarified, as is always the case when you launch a major new program like this. But I would say that it's very encouraging that the numbers and Statistics Canada published those very regularly. The numbers are very encouraging. There are, I'm just looking at them now. It says in April 2026, there were 24,580 dentists in the country that have signed up to work with the program. And it's there's approximately 25,500 dentists in the country. So we're talking about over 90% of dentists in Canada have signed up for this, to work with this program, which I think is excellent. It's the same thing with independent hygienists. They've signed up for it in a big way as well, and denturists. So the professionals are all signing up for it. Not all, but very high numbers of them are.
1: Pretty high percentages. Phone number here, 514-597-4500. Let's go to the phones. We'll go to Westmount and we'll talk with Thor. Hi there.
3: Hello.
1: Now, are you calling in? Do you have a question? Do you have an experience? Or where do you want to take things?
3: Yeah, I have a question. I'm not really prepared for this call with any information to cite examples technically, but Ms. Van Amberg sounds so reasonable. I thought it's an opportunity to get through to someone at Health Canada. I am the former national president of ACTRA, which is the union that represents professional actors in Canada. There is a sister organization, of course, in Quebec, UDA. 50 years ago, ACTRA created its own insurance company, and we have run a group plan all these years. There are, you know, Canadian actors are gig workers who, generally speaking, don't earn lots of money and aren't looking for dental treatment for cosmetic purposes, but regrettably, our population is largely excluded from the plan, the Canadian plan, based on the fact that notionally, our members could have access to insurance through the group plan. However, as is the case with many group plans of that sort in Canada and around the world, qualification on an annual basis is determined by earnings in the jurisdiction. So the unfortunate truth for Canadian actors is that their average income is around $10,000 or $11,000, well below the threshold to qualify for the plan. I have personal friends who have, you know, who later in their careers are not earning much money, sure, and are denied access to the plan. And I'm just wondering, I'm aware of several letters having been written to Health Canada.
1: Okay.
3: And calls, but we haven't had any response other than sorry, because a person could potentially qualify, they are excluded from the plan. It would be really good if a carve out, especially for artists in Canada whose income is so variable and they work under such pressure, it would be great if Health Canada would take a look at this and work with us to find a solution.
1: Okay, so just so I can rephrase the question in a way that I'm making sure that I understand it and that Lindy Van Amberg can respond to it. Basically, your question is people are being refused because they could.

0: could potentially qualify for another plan? Is that what you're asking about?
1: That's right.
0: Okay.
1: Potentially, so but they would have to, you know, they would have to have significant earnings. And I'm talking about, you know, probably more than 10,000 individuals.
0: Okay, so let's ask Lindy Van Amberg about a reaction to that.
1: Thank you.
0: Lindy Van Amberg, what would your response be?
2: Yeah, happy to do that. And just to say, you know, to be fair, we do read the letters. You know, my team responds to all of them. I think I have in mind some of the letters that you're talking about. It's different, though, to understand the concern, and it's another for the government to change the plan rules. So I would just say you have an accurate understanding of the eligibility. If you have access to a plan that you could choose to use, then you're not considered somebody who doesn't have any access to coverage. The one thing I did hear in your question, though, that may be worth some follow-up is, you know, you're right. I am aware of several plans, often for unions, where sometimes you're eligible for the plan and sometimes you're not. You know, if you've worked enough in the year or you've had enough months, you know, where you're on, kind of using your union employment, in the periods when you're not eligible, you would be eligible for the CDCP. So I don't know how your plan works, but you know, if it's sort of on a yearly basis, if 1 year you're not eligible, you didn't earn enough, you didn't work enough, or whatever the situation is, then you're eligible for the CDCP. But when you have other coverage or access to other coverage, then you're not. So it sounds like for some of your members, they sometimes might be and they sometimes might not be, which I know could be confusing, but I'd say it's sort of like somebody who works a temporary job and then changes jobs. They might have been eligible under one job and then not another. So I wouldn't assume that nobody is eligible unless I'm misunderstanding the in and out part of it. The thing I would say, though, is the government made a deliberate decision to only cover those who currently don't have access. And I know there are lots of folks who would like us to cover, you know, they have an employer plan, but it only covers a couple $100 a year, or, you know, it's a health spending account and they can use it for dental and for medication and they'd rather use it just for medication. Those kinds of things are really government level decisions. You feel free to write to Health Canada, mm-hmm. but that's something like the Prime Minister and others would need to change. I would say, though, that doing that, we've looked at this, doing that would add millions of people and billions of dollars in cost to the plan. So it's not a decision I think that they would take lightly. But when concerns are raised, we do flag them for the government as part of our job here.
0: Thor, thanks for the phone call. And Lindy Van Amberg, thank you for that response. We're going to take a quick break here. Phone number again, 514-597-4500. Toll free 1-877-597-4500. 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So time for news headlines. Look at your forecast as well. Here's Simon Akinesny.
3: Hi, Sean. Well, Quebec's Auditor General is blasting the CAQ government's strategy in the electric battery industry. Today, Christine Roy tabled a report that analyzed some $2.2 billion in financial assistance given to the sector. She says it was poorly planned without basic elements such as objectives, targets, indicators, and frameworks. It's still not clear how much of the province's total losses in the sector will be, but already $700 million are booked in companies that are under creditor protection. And the Bank of Canada is holding its key interest rate steady at the current 2.25%. That is in line with what economists had been expecting. And their prediction was based on strong inflation and jobs numbers and a weakening economy caused by U.S. tariffs on steel, aluminum, and vehicles. Now, taking a look at the weather forecast from Environment Canada, in Montreal today, a severe thunderstorm watch is in effect. Today, showers, risk of thunderstorms late this afternoon into the evening, the high 25, the humidex 33. Tonight, more showers, the low 20. Tomorrow, chance of showers as well, and 28 degrees the high. For Quebec City, a 30% chance of showers this afternoon, the high 28, the humidex 33, the UV index 8 or very high. Mainly cloudy with a 30% chance of showers overnight, the low 17. Chance of showers tomorrow as well, 29 the high. In Sherbrooke today, mainly cloudy, 60% chance of showers in the afternoon. Risk of a thunderstorm as well, the high 28. UV index 7 or high. Tonight showers, also risk of a thunderstorm and a low getting down to 18. Tomorrow could be more rain and 26 the high. And for Gaspé, mainly cloudy today. The temperature falling to 16 in the afternoon. Tonight, clearing, the low 8. Sunny skies tomorrow, 18 degrees the high. I'll be back with more news at 1 o'clock.
0: Thanks, Simon. Today on Radio Noon, we're talking about the Canadian Dental Care Plan. We're talking with Dr. Paul Allison, professor in the Faculty of Dental Medicine and Oral Health Sciences at McGill. Worked as a consultant with Health Canada on the plan. Also someone here from Health Canada, Lindy Van Amberg, is the Director General of the Oral Health Branch at Health Canada. You can ask your questions. You can share your experiences. Phone number 514-597-4500 or toll free 1-877-597-4500. And I want to get back to the calls. Let's go to Susan, who's driving in Dorvale. Hi, Susan.
4: Hi there.
0: Question, experience, where do you want to go?
4: I have a question about the crown. My dentist has told me several times that I need a crown. And when they apply for it, they're refused. Any thoughts on that?
0: I think I should turn this to Lindy Van Amberg, but I also think I can guess what Lindy Van Amberg is going to say. But let's just play this out in real time here. Lindy Van Amberg. So another question there about someone saying crown needed and pre-approval rejected.
2: Thanks for the question, Susan. There, you know, without knowing your particular case and not having all of your information in front of me, hard to say exactly in your case. I would say in general, when people ask sort of why their crown hasn't been approved, there's one of a number of reasons that are usually the case. So I'll just say those to you in case it applies in your case, and then you could talk to your dentist about it. Either the request that came to us wasn't complete, you know, it was missing x-rays, or it didn't have, you know, the information we needed. So we'll send it back to your provider. Sometimes they take that as a rejection, and then they're not kind of clear where to do the follow-up. Assuming that's not the case in your case, the next reason would be, you know, there wasn't enough information provided for us to know that it met the criteria. And the criteria are all published very transparently in this benefit guide. I think one of your previous callers referred to. It's on the canada.ca/dental website, and it'll tell you when we do and when we don't cover certain crowns. But just to say, if your situation meets that criteria and we thought it didn't, it might be because we didn't get enough information to see that on your file. Or, you know, or in some cases, it's asked for something that we don't cover. So there's certain kinds of molars that we will never cover a crown on, but that's also spelled out in the guide. Or I'm assuming that's not the case for you, but it is possible, you know, we only cover so many crowns in so many years. So if you've already gotten several crowns, then, you know, you wouldn't be able to have an additional one until that time had passed. But if that's not the case, then the other reasons generally are, like I said, it's for a tooth that we will not pay for a crown on. So usually certain kinds of molars. The tooth won't be able to support the crown based on the information that we see. So we don't want to put a crown on something that's just going to get pulled, you know, very quickly after. Or other treatment that's needed. So like the tooth isn't yet ready for the crown. So you need root resectioning, or it needs to be built up in some way. And we'd need that evidence that that's going to happen before we'd approve the crown. I don't know if that helps in your particular case, but I would say if you go to the dental benefits guide, there's quite a bit spelled out there.
4: It seems to me, sorry to interrupt, but it seems to me I remember the dentist office telling me that you wanted more information that was going to cost me to have done. And they said you might as well just pay for the crown instead of paying for additional x-rays, et cetera.
2: So generally, we would pay for the x-rays. So, unless the x-rays are covered under the plan without pre-authorization. So, you may want to follow up on that. Unless, like, you know, you just had, you know, a very large number of x-rays done before, there are limits on how many. But generally, we cover x-rays for anybody to do their, you know, their new patient exam, their follow-up exam. So, I've not ever heard concerns where we wouldn't pay for an x-ray, and, you know, unless it was a really unusual case, which it sounds like you wouldn't be. So,
4: yeah, no, I've had the regular x-rays at my regular appointments, but nothing extraordinary for this particular crown. But thank you very much. I will talk to them about that.
0: Thanks for your phone call. Phone number 514-597-4500. Dr. Allison, I'm hoping you can help me out a little bit, because one of my takeaways listening to that is that a patient is going to a dentist and the dentist is saying this work seems important or necessary, maybe both of those things, and submitting the approval. And then somebody else, when it comes time to approve or to reject it, might be saying, no, we don't deem it important or necessary. Can you help me understand that nuance a little bit?
5: Well, I guess it's the same in any number of programs like this, whether they're private or public. Private insurance, you'll go through the same procedure, and other public programs as well. When there's, as Linda's explained, there are some forms of treatment which are just routine and you get them anyway and then the claim's made and that's fine. But there are other forms of treatment, for the reasons Linda explained, where they need a pre-authorization. And there's always going to be a judgment made by somebody that's been assigned in this case, in Sun Life, they work for Health Canada to do that job.

0: And there'll be dentists there advising, and they'll have very clear protocols. And so it's a question of them making the final judgment on...
1: Even if it ultimately leaves the dentist maybe in the dark about why it's not being...
0: Well, that I can't... I'm not going to comment on. I don't know precisely what information they get back, etc. Of course, the more transparency, the better. And unfortunately, inevitably, in these sorts of scenarios, there will always be some level of, occasionally, some level of disagreement. There is, that's a normal thing. There's some level of disagreement between dentist A and dentist B on people's treatment plans. So that's not particularly surprising. It's unfortunate, but it happens.
1: Okay. Phone number here, 514-597-4500. We're going to get back to your calls in just a second. Toll-free number is 1-877-597-4500.
2: Can I just add one aspect of that?

0: 1239, local number 514-597-4500. And Lindy Van Amberg, it sounded like you wanted to say something just as we were going to that musical break. So go ahead.
1: Sorry, just one thing I meant to add that may be helpful for our previous caller was just to say that, you know, even if we deny a request for a crown, for example, or for anything else, it's not a firm absolute no. There is an appeal or a reconsideration process. So if we do get more information, you know, your provider realizes they left something out that was key that might change their mind, there is an option to have that re-looked at, and a different person will look at it at Sun Life than the first person who looked at it, just okay. So we can ensure fairness. So just wanted to mention that is a route that could be explored if somebody's gotten a denial that they don't agree with.
0: Okay, so that could be helpful. Let's go back to our phone lines here, 514-597-4500. We'll go up to St. Laurent. Richard is here. Hi, Richard.
2: Good afternoon. I always enjoy the show. Thank you so much. I'm a senior and on a limited budget. I would receive in the past, before this program came in, flyers offering cleaning for as low as $99 or $199. And they would include all the x-rays and the cleaning and the examination by the doctor. So I would go from dentist to dentist to do this because it's a one-shot deal. But when I got the insurance program, I went back to one of the dentists, and it went from the $169, it went up $480. It cost me $80 at the dentist. So I don't know if there's any savings in this. I mean, it's $20, it's $20, right? But the dentists, I believe, are gouging the system by charging $480 for a cleaning that beforehand they were charging $200 at max and giving discounts as low as $99. I also want to know if, because I'm going to try to go to the University of Montreal, the dental program, are any of the expenses covered for that in case I do go there?
0: Okay, so let's deal with that second question first. It seems it might be less controversial. So Lindy Van Amberg, he is asking, that Richard's asking about whether it might be covered at the university dental program.
1: Good answer, but I know Paul also oversees a program at McGill that also covers. But just to say, we did work with all the university clinics across the country, including some of the colleges. For example, dental hygienists are not always trained in universities, and we have made them billers to the plan. So if you show up with your CDCP member information, they will be able to bill the plan for anything they might otherwise have billed you.
0: Okay.
1: Not all providers, not all denturist schools, for example, are yet doing that, but it sounds like you're going to the University of

0: Montreal, and they are providers into the plan, as is McGill. So I don't know if Paul wanted to add to that, but
1: and I should have totally asked the question of the person sitting right in front of me. But yeah, Dr. Allison, you want to add anything to that?
2: Oh, Linda, you explained it very well there.
1: All right.
2: So any of the universities, so in Quebec, University Laval, University of Montreal, and McGill, they all have student clinics and resident clinics, and all the patients in there who are eligible for CDCP can be treated.
1: Okay, now let's address the second part of Richard's call. He talked about gouging. Now, I should add at this point that when our Leah Hendry reported recently on issues with the plan, one of the issues that was brought up in her reporting was the possibility that this is happening as well. Heard from patients who felt like it was happening. So now I'm not sure who to turn to for this question. And I'm guessing on this one, the answer might be less clear, but Paul Allison, since we're second with you last time, let's start with you. Do you hear about this? A dentist charging more than they have to because they can under the plan?
2: I haven't heard any much about it, but I'm not going to say it's not happening. But I would say that when we were discussing planning the program, we have to look at how to control costs. And I'm sure Lindy can talk lots about that. And that's always something that needs to be done with any public service of any sort. You have to look at how to make sure the patients or the clients are getting what they need and what they are eligible to receive. But we also need to make sure that the system's not being abused. And there are controls in that. Lindy's already mentioned numbers of times you can have certain forms of treatment, and yes, those are very deliberately put in there for exactly this sort of reason, while at the same time recognizing that lots of people need lots of fillings or lots of whatever the treatment may be. And we did try to follow the best scientific evidence to say what is a reasonable limit if we're going to have to apply some limits. So I'm not going to respond to that particular comment that, of the caller, but yes, there are controls in place, and that's a very reasonable thing to do.
1: Lindy Van Amber, can I ask you more about those controls? We've all certainly heard of situations where you take your car to get fixed and, you know, that's a different kind of insurance, but the person fixing it says, oh, well, you're covered. So that's great news for all of us. How do we make sure, how does Health Canada make sure that dentists are not charging for things that they shouldn't or taking advantage of the plan?
0: So there's a couple different things there. I mean, the worst case scenario in what you just said is that somebody's charging for something that they didn't do. So we do have controls, and we do have a very strong audit program. So we do make sure that providers have done the work that they're billing for. So I don't think that's a huge concern. It's pretty standard in the industry that there's strong controls on that. In terms of the pricing, I think there's a couple of things. I mean, I wouldn't want to assume that in the scenario for the caller, it is gouging. I do think that there are those who, it sounds like, you know, they were trying to attract patients with these deals. Admittedly, those sound like very good deals. And, you know, we have just added 6.5 million people who now have coverage cards that often didn't before. So there may be providers who no longer need to kind of offer deals to attract those patients, unfortunately. So people who were benefiting may not be noticing that as much. Beyond that, you know, I think Paul's talking about controls in the sense that we set a price for what we pay. So dentists and all oral health providers, hygienists, denturists in this country can set the price wherever they want it to be. Associations will give them suggestions for what they think a reasonable price is, but they're free to go lower or higher. There are no controls on that. But what we do is we set a maximum price that we think is a fair price for a public plan. And then, you know, some providers will charge the difference to their patients and some providers won't. So I would say, you know, if you now feel like you're being charged, you know, more of a difference between what we'll pay and what your provider charges, especially if you're in a major city, there's a lot more competition and often they will not charge the difference as a way to attract patients. So I don't know necessarily that they're doing anything wrong from what I'm hearing here. They are free to charge whatever they want to charge, but we only pay what we think is a reasonable amount. And there are some providers who just take our payment and don't charge anymore. So there is a bit of a kind of buyer beware here. But in my experience, most providers are very fair.

0: But I don't know your particular situation.
1: Okay. Thank you for the phone call, Richard. Local number here, 514-597-4500. Want to bring somebody else into the conversation right now. Sylvie Martel is the director of dental hygiene practice with the Canadian Dental Hygienists Association. Sylvie Martel, welcome to the program. Thanks for being here.
2: Thank you. Thank you for having me.
1: We've been talking a lot with dentists and about dentists. What has this plan changed for dental hygienists since it was launched 2 years ago?

0: recognized as a direct client care provider. So dental hygienists, we have over 2,000 dental hygienists practicing in their own dental hygiene clinic in Canada. So, and it's something that's also in Quebec, where we have seen a huge increase in dental hygienists wanting to start off their own business to go and service people, whether it's in the community using mobile clinics or just setting up shop, you know, around the corner and have their own dental hygiene clinic. So it's been fantastic. And as we know, prevention pays. So there's a lot of our patients do come first for prevention before they go on and have their restorative done. So you want to make sure that the gums and the teeth are in good order. Get order before we put some restorations on there.
1: And, yeah. And when people come to you under the plan, how well do they understand what's covered, what isn't covered, what's involved in all of that?
0: Yeah, I think it was probably said before. I think it's the same, you know, the same situation whether or not it's a dental hygienist or a dental hygienist working in a dental office or a dental hygienist in their own practice. The plan, you know, one would say it's still fairly new after 2 years. So there's a lot of education to do in terms of also the providers. The providers need to understand the depth and the breadth of the program. And it is a burden to oral health professionals to talk about the plan, to explain it to the patient, because it is a complex plan. But I think we've made a lot of inroads over the last 2 years since the launch of it, that now people are more aware. And when we poll either patients or our members, the awareness and the knowledge around the plan is much higher than it was at the beginning.
1: In a second, I'm going to ask my other guests about how they think the plan could be improved. I want to ask you that before I say goodbye to you. What would you look for?
0: I think the most important thing is to continue increasing prevention, because we know that prevention over time pays. Right now, there is some prevention included in the dental plan. I mean, if we're looking for adults, we're looking at 1 hour of dental hygiene therapy or scaling as we know it. It's unfortunately the population that this plan services is the population that is in need, population that probably has not received care for a very long time. And so they need more than what the plan offers at this point in time. We do have the option of doing pre-authorization, but I think you've heard that pre-authorization is a bit of an admin burden for the professionals. So we are living the same kind of issues, but definitely prevention needs to stay, because we know that in the long run, all the disease, whether it's caries, whether it's gingivitis, periodontitis, that could lead to tooth loss, are all preventable disease. So we need those touch points to make sure that, you know, the client is, or the patient is well educated on it, and services are done on a regular basis to maintain their oral health.
1: I appreciate you coming on here today. Thank you.
0: You're very welcome. Thank you very much for having me.
1: Sylvie Martel, Director of Dental Hygiene Practice with the Canadian Dental Hygienists Association. Phone number 514-597-4500. Text lines 514-566-9066. And I want to get one text in here. This is from Anna in Dorval, who says, I'm 75 and covered by the plan at a rate of 60%. So I pay 40%. I don't like going to the dentist, so I've always practiced prevention. I typically go in for cleaning every 6 months, and I'm covered for this. In renewing the plan, I found it impossible to do the online renewal, so this year I called. I waited 50 minutes before getting a human to answer. The process of yearly renewal has to be made easier, especially for seniors. I love that we have a dental plan. I hope it's kept and expanded. So again, I think this is a question for Lindy Van Amberg. If it is for anyone, Lindy Van Amberg, could you respond to that comment there, but the yearly renewal process?
2: Yeah, for sure. Happy to. I'm glad that she renewed. Some folks aren't aware that they need to renew, and then they get a surprise when their coverage ends. So happy to hear about that. Just to address the 60% coverage, I maybe should have said at the beginning, you're eligible if your family income is below 90,000, but if it's above 70,000, there is a co-payment that you will need to be responsible for. So in the caller's case, 60%, and in some cases, 40%. So depends on how high your income is. In terms of annual renewal, I'm sorry to hear you're on the phone for 50 minutes. I would say that that is the worst that you'll see of the waits. That's the peak period. You know, we had 6.5 million people all renewing in the same, couple of months. And there are several options.

0: questions. So if online it doesn't work, there is a phone option. You could push a couple of buttons, answer the questions, and do your renewal that way. Or as she did, you know, you can call and have a Service Canada agent walk you through all of the questions. And for those who are comfortable online, there's an online option, and you can also go through my Service Canada account, which many people already have because of their CPP and other benefits. So we do try to make as many options available, and we do try to keep the waits as short as possible. But unfortunately, when we've got millions of people coming in all at once, there will be some periods through the year where there's a wait. When you're not in that busy period, the wait is often, you know, seconds. So we're trying to bring that down. And we are also looking at ways to automate the renewal as much as possible. So moving forward, there may be some individuals where we can sort of automate more of the process. And when we can do that, we absolutely will.
1: Okay. We have about 4 minutes left. Let's talk about other ways that we can improve the plan. Dr. Allison, what's next? How can we improve it?
2: Well, as I said at the beginning, this is a really good program to try to address the financial barriers to getting dental care, but there are lots of other barriers. So, you know, a classic example is someone living in a long-term care setting who's not able to move around or move around with great difficulty. We need to think about people living in rural and remote areas. We need to think about people who have jobs, which mean they've got two or three part-time jobs to try and earn a wage to pay the rent and the food, etc., and they don't have time to come during 9 to 5, and we need evening clinics, and we need weekend clinics, and we need emergency clinics. And so there's a whole range of other issues that people...
1: So is it that those things don't exist, that they're not covered under the plan, or what exactly is the issue?
2: What I'm saying is it's not just the finances. So that mm-hmm. the plan will cover it, but then you have to find the dentist sure. that's open, and you have to get to the dentist. Lots of people can't get to the dentist, or they've got multiple chronic problems that whether it's Alzheimer's or obesity or diabetes or whatever it is, that means that the care is much more complicated. And if they're in rural and remote areas, the transport, the cost, getting time off work, the fact that when you're working and you go to the dentist, you lose pay. Lots of people who are in this sort of earnings bracket, they're in the poorer groups. If they don't work, they don't get paid. So they have to take time off the dentist. So there's a whole range of other things going on that we have to think about. To be fair, Health Canada, when they set up this program, were aware of this. They set up the Oral Health Access Fund to fund some projects to try and look at other ways of dealing with it. We need to compensate if a dentist decides to go into a long-term care setting to care for someone with Alzheimer's disease, that care is going to take a lot more time and it's going to be much more complicated. The dentist or the dental hygienist needs to be compensated in a different way to do that. So there's a whole range of things that also need to be looked at and addressed in a broader program.
1: So you're talking about ways to improve, ways to expand. The program is... It costs money. How much do you worry that governments could decide to scale back the plan?
2: That's a big worry in my mind. I mean, ideally, from my perspective, the dental care or some elements of dental care would be part of our Medicare system. And you show your card, you go into the clinic, you get it done, and there's no questions asked. This is an additional program with additional legislation, which is much more susceptible to a government saying, oh, we're going to cut back. We're only going to do this for kids and for the elderly, or we're only going to cover a certain amount. As Lindy said, there's no limits on the amount of paid for care for any individual. Maybe they'll say, oh, like many private insurance policies, you'll only get X thousand dollars per year. There's so many ways they can do that. And the way it is set up, it's susceptible to that.
1: Lindy Van Amberg, I'm not going to ask you if any of that's going to happen. I know better than that, but I will ask, do we have a dollar figure for what the plan costs right now?
0: Yeah, so in the first 5 years, we were given $13 billion to deliver the plan. It's about $4.5 billion ongoing in terms of the payments that go out. And I would say if you flip that around for what it means for an individual right now, we're seeing that people who use the plan, not everybody who has a card has needed to use it yet. On average, they're saving about $1,000 each. So the goal here was to improve the affordability of care. So I think we're off to a good start on that front.
1: Lindy Van Amberg, I want to really thank you profoundly for spending this hour with us. Appreciate you being here today.
0: Thank you. Appreciate, as you've heard from Sylvie and from Paul, a lot of this is new to people. And so we are working very hard to communicate and make it clearer. So continuous improvement on that front, but opportunities like this to reach people, we really appreciate.
1: Lindy Van Amburgh, Director General of the Oral Health Branch at Health Canada. Dr. Paul Allison is professor in the Faculty of Dental Medicine and Oral Health Sciences at McGill, also worked with Health Canada to plan the plan. Thank you so much for being here today.
2: Thank you very much for the invitation.
1: Really appreciate that. As do I appreciate your texts, your phone calls, and especially you listening to the program today. Thanks for doing that. We're going to post it online at cbc.ca/listen, or you can use the CBC Listen app. We'll talk with you tomorrow. Bye-bye.

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0: On a new case with an old pattern.
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7: Fran Lebowitz has made a career out of sharing hot takes without apology, and some of those takes might surprise you.
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9: This is CBC News. Good afternoon. It's 1 o'clock. I'm Simon Akinesheny with your CBC News from Montreal. Premier Christine Fréchette is blaming her predecessors, François Legault and Pierre Fitzgibbon, for failures in the government's battery industry strategy. Today, the Auditor General came out with a scathing report into that strategy. She said it was poorly planned without basic elements such as objectives, targets, indicators, and frameworks. Since 2020, the government has authorized more than $2.2 billion in financial aid to companies to develop that industry. So far, at least $375 million of that has been lost and counting. Fréchette replaced Fitzgibbon as economy minister in 2024 and says she took the right decision to pull the plug on Northvolt and Lion Electric.
10: And those two projects, they represent 95% of the losses that we've had because of the battery sector investments. And quickly, I invited the ministry to elaborate a framework that would define where we have to invest and what are the criteria we will be using for the battery sector.
9: Fréchette is referring to the financial framework she put in place in 2025, but the Auditor General believes it was not sufficient. A symbol of friendship between Canada and the U.S. is open to Canadians again. The Haskell Free Library and Opera House has always welcomed residents of both nations, but that changed last year. Sarah Levitt explains.
11: To passers-by, the door is unassuming, but the newest entrance to the Haskell Free Library and Opera House in Stansted, Quebec, has garnered worldwide attention. Half of the library sits in Quebec. The other half, and its main entrance, is in Vermont. An agreement between countries meant Canadians could use the main entrance without going through border control, but the Trump administration ended that last year. As a heritage building, constructing a new door took time. Jody Stone is the mayor of Stansted.
12: People came together to protect this building, not just because it's a beautiful building, but because it represents something rare in this world. Unity, hope, culture, friendship across borders.
11: The library administration says it'll continue to welcome Canadians and Americans inside, where a black line representing the border runs down the middle of the floor. Sarah Levitt, CBC News, Montreal.
9: The federal transport minister is responding to talk about Quebec pulling out of a planned high-speed rail line that would connect Toronto to Quebec City. The leader of the Parti Québécois says that's what will happen if he's elected this fall. Paul St-Pierre Plamondon says Quebec should get its share of the billions of federal dollars that would be spent on that train instead, so it can use the money for more pressing infrastructure needs. Federal Transport Minister Stephen MacKinnon says the project is federal, but it does need Quebec.
13: This is a project, a formidable nation-building project that includes Quebec. And of course, were it not to include Quebec, then there is really no project. But it is a federal project. It is a very ambitious federal project that we will continue pursuing on the accelerated timeline that we've described.
9: The project is in the early phases, but it has already received considerable pushback, including from landowners who worry about losing important agricultural lands to expropriation. And the Wolastoqiyik Wasapiguk First Nation near Rimouski is opening a marine research center. Guy Pascal Wenner is director of commercial fishing for the community. He says the fishery is the main driver of the local economy, but that it's suffering.
14: We are lucky to have 12 species on our community-based licenses. But truth be told, out of those 12 licenses, not many are very lucrative fisheries.
9: Wenner says the goal of the research center is to make the fishery more sustainable and to encourage young people to pursue careers in marine research. The facility is expected to be open by 2031. And that was the CBC News.

0: Now here's a look at the weather forecast. In Montreal today, a severe thunderstorm watch is in effect. Showers, risk of thunderstorms late in the afternoon into the evening. The high 25, humidex 33. Tonight, more showers, the low 20. For Quebec City, chance of showers this afternoon, the high 28, humidex 33, UV index 8 or very high. Cloudy with a chance of showers overnight, the low 17. In Sherbrooke today, mainly cloudy, a 60% chance of showers this afternoon, risk of a thunderstorm, and a high of 25 degrees.
1: Hey there, it's Mateo Roach. You're listening to Bookends. Fran Lebowitz is a legendary writer and critic, but she says that she often finds herself being asked some fairly stupid questions. I tried not to do that when we spoke recently at an onstage event in Toronto. And later on the show, it's finally June, so we're revisiting my conversation with Carly Fortune, Canada's queen of summer romance. Hi, everyone, and welcome to this special event with Fran Lebowitz. I'm Mateo Roach, the host of Bookends, a podcast and radio show on the CBC. Oh, thank you. We know Fran as the author of two iconic books, Metropolitan Life and Social Studies. She's also featured in two documentaries directed by Martin Scorsese, the movie Public Speaking and the series Pretend It's a City. Now, without further ado, please welcome to the stage Fran Lebowitz.

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0: The CBC News is next. And then it's What on Earth with Laura Lynch.
2: The beautiful game, as soccer is called, can come with some less than attractive consequences for the climate. On the eve of the World Cup, ways to reshape soccer's biggest tournament to protect players, patrons, and the planet.
3: This is CBC News. Good afternoon. It's 2 o'clock. I'm Simon Nakonechny with your CBC News from Montreal. Prime Minister Mark Carney sounds less certain today on when the Gordie Howe Bridge will open. The international link between Ontario and Michigan was supposed to open this week. Recent comments from U.S. President Donald Trump have cast doubts on that. David Thurton reports.
4: Everyone's working hard to make sure the bridge is open as soon as possible. It's no big drama. If it takes a little longer, it'll take a little longer.
5: Prime Minister Mark Carney seems to be tempering expectations on the opening of the Gordie Howe Bridge. Previously, he said it would open this week. Then the White House suggested the timeline has not been finalized. The Windsor-Detroit connection has been caught up in the trade war between Ottawa and Washington, with President Donald Trump saying in February that the bridge would not open until the U.S. was fully compensated. That's a false statement, since the Canadian government paid $6.4 billion to build the Windsor-Detroit crossing.
4: This will benefit Canadians, Americans, business, tourists, residents for decades and decades to come.
5: Although the date remains in limbo, Carney seems confident it will open eventually. David Thornton, CBC News, Ottawa.
3: The Bank of Canada has released its latest interest rate, and it's holding it at the current 2.25%. Peter Armstrong has more on that.
6: This is about what we had been expecting, both in terms of the actual decision. I don't think anybody thought the bank's overnight rate was going to change today. But it was also what we expected in terms of where we go from here. The Bank of Canada isn't showing its cards by no means, but it does say it will do whatever it takes to make sure that inflation, its main job, stays on target. Here's a quote from the release. It says, economic activity in Canada has been weak and uncertainty about U.S. trade policy persists. The conflict in the Middle East is ongoing and oil prices remain elevated. Governing Council is going to continue to look through the war's near-term impact on headline inflation, but will not let higher energy prices become persistent inflation. That certainly sounds like the bank is warning it may have to raise rates if inflation really starts to ramp up again. Peter Armstrong, CBC News, Toronto.
3: Farmers from Quebec and Ontario gathered on Parliament Hill today to protest the Aalto high-speed rail project. Many are concerned about land expropriation and how it will affect their livelihoods. The project is also facing criticism from some opposition politicians, both on the federal and provincial levels. Conservative leader Pierre Poilievre has said he would cancel the project. And here in Quebec, the leader of the Parti Québécois says he would pull this province out of the project if his party forms the next provincial government. A top referee from Somalia is criticizing a decision by American officials to deny him entry to the U.S. FIFA had selected him to officiate matches at the World Cup, but as Jamie Strachan tells us, he was turned away due to security concerns.
7: Somalian soccer referee Omar Artan is back home, receiving a hero's welcome after landing in Mogadishu. Artan, who was named Africa's top referee in 2025, was denied entry to the United States.
8: What happened has happened, and it is fate. I want to tell our youth not to lose hope in our country.
7: According to reports, Artan was interviewed by border officials in Miami for 11 hours and was denied entry due to alleged association with suspected members of terror organizations. Somalia is one of 12 countries under a full entry ban to the U.S. Andrew Giuliani is the executive director of the White House's FIFA task force.
9: It was for very good reason that ultimately this referee did not get in in the country.
7: Both BC's premier and Toronto's mayor say Artan is welcome to referee matches played in Canada, although that is unlikely at this point. Jamie Strachan, CBC News, Toronto.
3: And that was the CBC News. Of course, for more news anytime, you can always head to our website or download our mobile apps.

0: Good afternoon. It's 2:30. I'm Marcos Townsend with your CBC News headlines for Quebec. Quebec's police watchdog is investigating a police chase that ended with the car upside down in a river and the two passengers inside dead. It happened early this morning in Côte-au-Lac, just west of Montreal. Provincial police were chasing a car when it went off the road and into the river. Quebec's Auditor General is strongly critical of government's plan for the electric battery industry. Christine Roy tabled a report saying the allocation of $2.2 billion in financial assistance lacked objectives, targets, indicators, and frameworks. It's still not clear how much the province's total losses will be, but already $700 million are booked in companies under creditor protection. And the Bank of Canada is holding its key interest rate steady at the current 2.25%, as economists had forecast. The prediction was based on strong inflation. Now a look at the weather forecast from Environment Canada. In Montreal today, a severe thunderstorm watch is in effect. We have showers, risk of thunderstorms heading into the evening, high of 25, humidex of 33, and tonight more showers and low of 20. For Quebec City, 30% chance of showers this afternoon, high of 28, humidex 33, UV index of 8 or very high, and 30% chance of showers holding overnight with a low of 17. In Sherbrooke, mainly cloudy with a 6% chance of showers, high of 25, humidex of 30 or high. Tonight's low will be 8.
1: So, Mike, you have been watching wildfires for a long time. How much have you seen the kind of fire activity change as the climate has changed?
2: So, are you suggesting I'm old? Or yeah, I've been watching fires.
1: Just experienced.
2: I've been watching fires since the 1970s, and things have changed a great deal. And most recently, with the record-smashing 2023 fire season, 4% of our forests burned that year. And then 2024 came along, an active year. 2025 started off like gangbusters and was giving 2023 a run for its money, but finished second place. 8% of our forests burned in the last 3 years. We've never seen 3 years like this in our modern day record. And I am concerned because my narrative always was for Canada, there'd be hot, dry years with lots of fire and there'd be cool, wet years with not too many fires. I'm beginning to change my narrative and I see 2026 as a litmus test in that if it's an active year, then I'm going to say most years are going to be active years. Canada's a big country and somewhere there's going to be conditions suitable for fire.
1: Today, we're talking to you about ideas for how to better prepare for this year's fires. So let's let listeners know who you are so they know why we're talking to you. Can you introduce yourself, please?
2: Sure. My name's Mike Flanagan. Yeah, I have many titles. The one I prefer is Fire Guy or Weather Guy. I'm a professor, research chair at Thompson Rivers University based in Kamloops, British Columbia. And I've been studying fire and weather my entire life.
1: And I'm Laura Lynch, and this is What on Earth, where we bring you a world of climate solutions. Today, we're talking about fire weather forecasting. We're hearing ideas for shaking up emergency planning in this country, and we're asking, can all this help us handle worsening fire seasons? And since conditions can change so quickly, I should note that Mike and I are speaking on June the 3rd. Okay, Mike Flanagan, Fire Guy, welcome to What on Earth.
2: Great to be with you, Laura.
1: You're based in Kamloops, which is in the BC interior. Yep. I'm kind of wondering, from your own personal perspective, how have wildfires changed kind of everyday

0: we know that that is critical. Last year, for example, during the wildfire season, over 50,000 individuals were evacuated. There were some challenging conversations in that space. Now I foresee that here in PEI, because they're actively at the forefront of those discussions, they will be able to ensure the best decisions for their community members.
1: Chief Gold says this agreement formalizes the leadership his nation is already taking.
2: We're actually doing the work.

0: 3:06 on this Wednesday afternoon, and Lita Polson joins us with a look at traffic. Hi, Lita.
1: Hi there. Well, you were right.
0: I was right?
1: It's terribly humid. Really excruciatingly humid.
0: Yeah,
1: out there.
0: I think that there's some rain and some thunderstorms coming this afternoon.
1: Oh,
0: so.
1: Do you have any times on that?
0: No, not times. It's just like this, like, yeah. Loose risk of thunderstorms. But yeah, there is a yellow watch for a severe thunderstorm later today.
1: Oh, boy. And you know what? I hope people close their car windows, their home windows, and brought an umbrella, because you did say that yesterday. I heard you loud and clear, and I brought mine because of that.
0: It might blow away, but have it.
1: I have a new umbrella that says it can withstand winds up to 50K before it turns inside out. So I'm going to test it.
0: Okay.
1: I'll let you know, okay? We've got a lot of traffic. We've got a lot of volume. We've got a lot of things going on. It's, I'd say, probably one of the busiest periods I've seen in a long time. I still have problems over on the Metropolitan, and it seems like it's been like this all day long. I mean, starting at 6 this morning till now. Maybe it'll clear up soon. But just around St. Michel, we have an accident, and this is in the eastbound direction, and it's creating a terrible mess in that area. From St. Michel, imagine backing all the way up through the DeCary Interchange onto DeCary North, which is always pretty tied up anyway, but also all the way back to about the Côte Vertu area. So we've got a lot of volume, and we got a lot of things to tell you about today too. Like, EXO have a politeness campaign going on, and I'm going to tell you a little bit about that. ADM, they've handed out summer travel tips, and you know what? They're great. So I'll talk about those a little later. And
0: that's to deal with the giant blob of traffic.
1: Well, because it's coming. It's, yep. You know what? We've had a couple of weeks, a break. Every now and then I'll have an afternoon that's just jam solid. But basically it's been really reasonable around the airport. So now would have been the time if you were going to fly now, but the summer season's coming up with all those great flights and those great plans. School gets out and we're off. And a lot of things are happening. So they started a new bus too, the 8:15, and we'll talk about that too. And traffic. And public transit.
0: And public transit. We can't forget about
1: and
0: that.
1: And bike routes, too, which are not as heavy as I've seen them in the past.
0: You don't want to be on your bike this afternoon.
1: Unless you're, I don't know, wearing shorts and a tee, maybe? T-shirt.
0: Or a dry suit, yes.
1: Okay. But make sure you got the helmet on.
0: Yes, for sure.
1: Okay.
0: As I mentioned, that yellow watch is in effect for a severe thunderstorm this afternoon. It's sitting at 29 degrees outside the studio, and as Lita mentioned, very muggy outside. The amount of rain is predicted to be anywhere between 10 and 20 millimeters. The humidex is up there, 33. Showers and a risk of thunderstorms will continue into this evening with a low of 20. And that rain is going to continue right into tomorrow. A few showers ending in the morning, then kind of a mix of sun and cloud. A 30% chance of showers. And then in the evening, tomorrow, cloudy with a 60% chance of showers and a low of 21. 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

0: 10. A new entrance was inaugurated today on the Canadian side of the Haskell Free Library and Opera House in Stansted. The library straddles the Canada-US border, and it made international headlines last year after the United States ended a decades-long practice of allowing Canadians to enter through its main entrance, which is on the American side, without having to go through the procedures of a normal border. That forced Canadians who wished to enter the library without crossing the border to use an emergency door until now. Following a nearly year-long design and construction process, the Heritage Building has a new door on its Canadian side. It was unveiled at a ceremony in Stansted that featured appearances and speeches from Quebec and Vermont politicians. But some residents in the Quebec town aren't thrilled about the publicity that has come as a result of the saga at the library. Danny Lennon is one of them. He is the curator and director of Cinema Haskell, a movie theater located on the upper floors of the library's building. He joins us on the line now. Good afternoon, Danny.
1: Hello.
0: So the inauguration event for the new door was at the library today. Did you go?
1: Yeah, I was there.
0: What was it like?
1: It was cute.
0: What's your definition of cute, Danny?
1: Lots of smiles and shakes and people happy to be there.
0: How do you feel, kind of about this entire saga over so many months?
1: I just think the community and the people of Stansted and Derby Line on the Vermont side, they got the bad part of that deal. It looks great. It's all fun and games. But at the end of the day, say lots of politicians were there, but no money was ever given to the Haskell to do this door.
0: Tell me a little bit about that. So there, how was this door paid for?
1: It all came from a GoFund that the Haskell started, and the incredible generosity of this community to help solve this problem that was not a problem. And yeah, $300,000 later, yes, it's a glorified fire exit. And yeah, it's not fun because you come into the back door, the back entrance, and it's not the experience of coming in the real door, the beautiful inside and all that. You still have to go through the back. But now it's solved. But at the end of the day, lots of speeches, lots of everything, lots of promises. And yeah.
0: I mean,
1: I think it's unfortunate, really unfortunate.
0: Well, you mentioned that 300,000, that's just not even half of the door. I mean, the door itself was 700,000. So who's paying for the bulk of that amount?
1: It's going to be the community again, the people. Unless some politicians wake up. I'm sad to see cultural ministers not jumping in, because we need to save culture in Quebec and promote culture from Canada to the US. And sad to see tourism not coming in, heritage, because it's a heritage building. So even though the Haskell had to do a door, it's the governments of the US and Canada that decided everything.
0: Mm-hmm.
1: From the look, the materials, everything. So they had to wait until the governments made up their minds. And they made up their minds like in winter. So all the renovations were done during winter. It's ridiculous.
0: I mean, you don't sound like you're a shy guy. Did you say anything to any of the politicians at the ceremony today about
1: some of
0: your concerns?
1: Of course.
0: How did that go over?
1: Again, the smiles and we'll see. Maybe they'll wake up. It was fun because Quebec comedian Jean-René Dufault was there, mm-hmm. from Infoman.
0: Mm-hmm.
1: He was like the host, and he was making fun of this ridiculous. All of this is absolutely ridiculous and a waste of money and time and stress for the community. So hopefully, let's put it behind us. Let's find solutions. And I think all the community is the same. It goes on. We all say the same thing.
0: Mm-hmm, I was going to say.
1: So we're not mad. We're just like, we didn't need this.
0: Yeah.
1: We're going to go through it. I'm going to keep bringing the best films I can to change, to entertain the people.

0: let them forget all their problems. And yeah, we'll see.
1: You know, you also run the Cinema Askel, which is located in the library's building. How have the border issues impacted your operations there?
0: It doesn't change anything. People still come to the theater and the cinema and all that stuff. It's just uselessly complicated to go through two doors and all that stuff. Useless.
1: Is there any relief at all that there's a new entrance on the Canadian side? Are people like, okay, well, now we've got the door, so...
0: Exactly. Now, like, it's business as usual. It always was, but now it's more than ever. And, like, the signage is up. There's no construction, no cones or nothing. So people can live their lives now, which is a good thing.
1: Tell me a little bit about kind of the importance that the library holds in the town. Like, how many events go on there? And kind of like, is that kind of like a place, a meeting place for the community? And how important is it to be able to use it freely?
0: And it's vibrant, it's dynamic, it's been there forever. Like, people there's always been the library, and there never was any problems. And yeah, it's dynamic. People go there, and the cinema, there's also an amateur theater. There's shows going on, and very vibrant. And this community kind of needs it. Since the pandemic, it's been tough. And I see more and more young people coming in, new restaurants, the new hotels are opening up and all that stuff. And we're really trying to give hope to this corner of the world.
1: Mm. What do you want people outside of Stansted to kind of understand about how this whole situation has affected the town?
0: It's just imagine getting like construction done, or getting told all the plumbing in your house needs to be redone, and it's going to be your fault and you're going to have to pay for it. It's just useless stress. And I don't think right now in the world, what's going on, we don't need this. And this community does not deserve it. I've been around them for very long. I see them almost every week. And yeah, they're a great bunch of people, very dynamic, very driven. We've seen what they've done with the funding of this door thing. And it's not. We're gonna get through it. It's just, I think it's ridiculous.
1: Mm-hmm. Well, we'll see if your conversations with the politicians leads to them coughing up the other half of the door, or more than half
0: we'll
1: of
0: see,
1: the door.
0: We'll see, because I can be stubborn. And yeah.
1: Bonne chance, Danny. Thank you so much.
0: All right.
1: Thank you. You too. Take care. That's Danny Lennon, the curator and director of Cinema Askel. And we did speak to the library's president, Sylvie Boutreau, ahead of the interview. She did explain that the total cost of the door was at $700,000, and half of that did come from a community fundraiser. The other half came from the building's private maintenance and renovation fund. And back out to Lita with traffic. Have you been to that library ever?
2: I haven't. I'm dying to go, though. It sounds exciting. I just, you know, road trip time, definitely. It's and road trips, a lot of people are trying to get home and caught in traffic all over the place. Personally, I got caught today, actually. I was surprised on the 20. It was just jammed, and it's so hot. And I always find that we get a lot more, let's say, heavy traffic jams when it's this kind of humidity in the air. And we've got a big one on the 13 North again today. Just around Gouin, I'm noticing an accident. Unfortunately, the left-hand lane. And we have half of the center lane occupied by an emergency vehicle. So this, of course, has created congestion all the way back down 13. And it appears to be almost touching the 20. Not quite. And still a problem at Saint-Michel. This is on the Metropolitan eastbound, and the backup is, again, it's still through the Decarie interchange to about Côte Vertu. So these are the really gridlock traffic jams that you might get stuck in. Advice, stay away from them, or just hang out for a while and just relax. But the 25 South, that's regular. That has a 42-minute delay to the tunnel. Public transit, forgot to mention that, is in great shape for us right now.
1: I have to wonder if people are trying to kind of sneak out early, knowing that maybe there is a thunderstorm this afternoon, and that's why the roads are as bad as they are.
2: They forgot to close the windows at home. Yeah. Okay.
1: That would be bad. Yeah. That would be bad. Yeah. We'll keep an eye on where when the rain starts, and we'll let you know what the roads look like because of that.
2: We will.
1: It is coming up to about 320, 29 degrees outside of our studio. And you know, this week, it's like I said, there's got those thunderstorm warnings for this afternoon. The rain will continue into Thursday and into Friday. And the next time you're going to probably see a day without rain is on Saturday. So make the picnic plans for Saturday, and the rain is back again on Sunday. If you feel like your allergies are out of control this year, you're probably not alone. Doctors have been talking about a pollen bomb this spring with higher pollen levels and a season that seems to be stretching longer than usual. Dr. Philippe Jain is an allergist at the CHU Saint-Justine. He spoke with Breakaway host Allison Brunette to help us understand what's happening in the air.
3: Honestly, every year we get called to talk about the worst pollen season, because there's really two different ways it can be the worst season. There's either the situation where your spring comes like late, like we have this year, or when you have your spring that's early. So when the spring is late, what happens is that your tree pollen, you have different kinds of trees that are going to release their pollen at different times in the spring. So first you're going to have your hazelnut, then the birch, and you're going to finish with the oak. So usually they're spread out across the spring. But when your winter lasts longer, you're going to have the hazelnut pollen coming out at the same time as birch and almost oak. So they're all coming out at the same time. So it's going to be a very short season, but it's going to be a more severe one. Whereas when you have an early spring, what happens is that you're going to have patients tell you, well, this is the worst season because it's so long, but it's going to be milder. So what's happening right now is that we had a very late spring. We have all these pollens coming out. So obviously people that are allergic, they're having their symptoms now, but a lot of people that have milder allergies, usually they're really going to feel it this year. And another effect that this can have is called a priming effect. So when you have a very bad pollen season in the spring because of the tree pollen, because it primes your nose for the rest of the summer, when the grass pollen comes in, it's like your nose already ready to react. So it's going to react even more. So this is what's happening. We call it the pollen bomb when you have the late spring that makes all your tree pollen come out at the same time.
4: Okay, so that answers a few of the questions about why things may be feeling particularly bad for some people this year. They're just getting hit with everything all at once because of the later season. Do you get a sense that seasonal allergies have been getting worse year to year? Or are we just kind of seeing these two cycles go back and forth that you're talking about?
3: The tree pollen, it's mostly the cycle. Where we do see a change is mostly for the ragweed pollen, which is in the fall season. We know that with the accumulation of carbon dioxide, that really increases the production of pollen for the ragweed. And with your winter eventually being shorter, you're going to have earlier spring. What happens with the trees is that they're going to release their pollen, they're going to move on to make the fruits, and then, you know, it's over. With the ragweed, it starts growing during the summer, and at the end of the summer, it starts releasing pollen. It's really going to keep releasing the pollen nonstop until the roots, they freeze. So if you have a shorter winter, you're really going to have a much longer ragweed pollen season. And the more the plants grow, the more pollen they'll release. So what we expect in the next 25, 50 years is really a huge increase in ragweed pollen. So people that have more symptoms in the fall, well, it's likely to get worse. In the spring, probably not. It might get even better if, you know, with climate change, we kill all the trees, because that's something that can happen. But the other problem with climate change is also the pollution. So we know that with the smog that we get and that we've been getting in the last years, summers are worse for people with hay fever, because the irritation from the smoke adds to the allergic reaction and makes it worse. So really, climate change for people with allergies, it's not good.
4: How common is it to develop seasonal allergies?
3: It's about 30% of the population that has seasonal allergies. Obviously, there's a range of severity, and some people will be allergic to all the pollens. So you're going to have your tree pollen in the spring, your grass pollen in the summer, and ragweed pollen in the fall. But in Quebec, our most frequent pollen would be tree pollen. So it's really the spring followed by ragweed, and then grass in the summer in terms of

0: That was Chan Clay Tasso by Empanadas Illegales. They will begin a countrywide tour later this month. That was fun. I like that.
1: Yeah.
0: Yeah.
1: I'm still dancing. And you know what? It just sounded so perfect, actually, as we dance around here. And a lot of people are dancing on their way home because I'm telling you, it is so busy right now. More problems, a couple of them anyway. We've got 13 North, that accident at Gwent, still there. But at least one of the vehicles has taken off on its own accord, but the other one must be towed. So that's still causing problems, and it's still a backup almost, not quite, but to the 20. And now we have another accident too. This is on 25 North and very problematic area around the Anjou interchange, center lane, again, problem. And it is backing all the way down 25 through Hochelaga, passing Sherbrooke into the tunnel. And so that's the inbound tunnel. So if you're coming from Boucherville, that's where you're, that's why you're getting caught in the center of the tunnel. And you know what though? Good news. REM is working very well for us. And we have some pretty nice public transit news for EXO too. But I'll tell you about that later on. They have a politeness campaign on in full swing.

is just kind of dropped by a couple of degrees, so getting a little bit cloudier out there. I think it's 26 outside of our studios. And just a reminder again, there is that severe thunderstorm watch that is in place for this afternoon. A risk of thunderstorms amounts of 10 to 20 millimeters. And those showers are expected to continue into the evening with a risk of thunderstorms early this evening and a low of 20. That rain will continue into tomorrow at the kind of a sun and cloud mix in the afternoon and rain right into the evening tomorrow night.

0: Quebec midwives protested outside the National Assembly today for a new collective agreement. They say they would like to offer more services for women's health, but the pay is not catching up. We're going to speak with a midwife in Pointe Claire, but first, a break for the news.
1: This is CBC News. Good afternoon. It's 3:30. I'm Simon Akinesny with your CBC News from Montreal. The provincial government is reopening the Quebec Experience Program, known as the PEC, for 2 years. The program is a popular pathway to permanent residency, but it was terminated by the Legault government in November of 2025. Its abolition and replacement with a different program led to widespread backlash. Now, newcomers who were eligible to apply to the PEC before it was abolished will be able to reapply as of July 2nd. The minister in charge, François Bonnardel, says additional intake periods will be announced before the program ends in 2 years. The immigration minister said he spoke to many people in the past weeks, including community groups that work with immigrants and refugees. Meanwhile, Premier Christine Fréchette is blaming her predecessors, François Legault and Pierre Fitzgibbon, for failures in the government's battery industry strategy. Today, the Auditor General came out with a scathing report into that strategy. She said it was poorly planned without basic elements such as objectives, targets, indicators, and frameworks. Since 2020, the government had authorized $2.6 billion in financial aid to companies to develop the industry. So far, at least $375 million of that has been lost. Fréchette replaced Fitzgibbon as economy minister in 2024 and says she took the right decision to pull the plug on Northvolt and Lion Electric.
2: And those two projects, they represent 95% of the losses that we've had because of the battery sector investments. And quickly, I invited the ministry to elaborate a framework that would define where we have to invest and what are the criteria we will be using for the battery sector.
1: Fréchette is referring to the financial framework she put in place in 2025, but the Auditor General believes it is not sufficient. Farmers gathered on Parliament Hill today to oppose the Aalto high-speed rail project connecting Quebec City and Toronto. They're concerned about their land being expropriated, and they're not the only ones with doubts. The leader of the PQ says he'd pull Quebec out of the project if his party forms the next government. Jenna Bedoso has that story.
3: We are not against collective transportation. We are against this project.
4: Charles-Félix Ross says his members would be on board with high-speed rail if Aalto proposed an alternate project. But the head of the UPA's Farmers Union says the plan as it stands is high risk and low reward.
3: They will cut in two more than 500 farms, and they will touch more than 1,500 people, no owners of land. Is it worth? No, the damage they will do to the nature, to the land.
4: The Parti Québécois is also not a fan. Leader Paul Saint-Pierre Plamondon says the project does not address the needs of Quebecers. And the Bloc Québécois is saying it thinks the project will end up costing $200 billion. The CEO of Aalto, Martin Amblot, is pushing back. I don't know where these numbers are coming from, he says. Aalto instead has estimated the project at between 60 and 90 billion. Ross isn't buying it.
3: We want to hear from our government, the federal government.
4: He says they'll continue to protest until alternate plans for the project are put on the table. Geneva Doso, CBC News, Montreal.
1: A Quebec Superior Court judge is temporarily blocking the city of Montreal from dismantling an encampment under an overpass. About 10 tents are pitched under the Van Horn overpass near a basketball court and skate park. In a ruling handed down Tuesday, Judge Alexandre Pless wrote that without an alternative that guarantees the safety and dignity of the people living on site, the city can't force them out until the case can be judged on its merits. The legal battle started last month when a clinic advocating for the rights of unhoused people filed an injunction to block the eviction. And Quebec's police watchdog is investigating a police chase that ended with a car in a river and its two passengers dead. It happened early this morning in Côte-du-Lac, just west of Montreal. Provincial police cruisers were chasing a car when it went off the road into the river below. Seven BEI investigators have been assigned to the case. A crash scene reconstruction technician with the Montreal Police Service is also helping in the investigation. And in Quebec's Lower St. Lawrence region, a First Nation is teaming up

0: the university in Rimouski to create a fisheries research center. The idea is to learn more about the marine environment in order to create a sustainable fishery. Steve Rikavina has more.
1: Guy Pascal Wenner is director of commercial fisheries for the Wolastoqiyik Wassipakuk First Nation near Kakuna. He says the industry is key to their economy.
2: I would say it's vital. At least 60 cents of the dollar of our autonomous revenues come from fishery.
1: But Wenner says the fishery is struggling.
2: 5 years ago, we had lots of northern shrimp. We had lots of Greenland halibut. Both species have basically vanished.
1: The First Nation wants to understand why those stocks have declined and what they might be able to do to maintain a more sustainable fishery. They plan to build an aquaculture and research facility at the port of Kakuna with support from l'Université de Québec à Rimouski and other partners. It'll include water tanks where fish stocks could be stored and studied. In addition to finding ways to maximize profit from the fishery, the facility will also study larger questions.
2: Global warming, traffic, shipping lanes and stuff like sound in the water.
1: Wenner says the center should be up and running in 5 years, and he hopes it'll encourage young people from the community to pursue careers in marine research. Steve Rukavina, CBC News, Montreal.
0: And that was the CBC News.
3: Thanks very much, Simon. I'm Leah Hendry, filling in for Sabrina Mirandola. Welcome back to Let's Go. And before you leave, Simon, you may have seen, last night, the tornadoes in Saskatchewan and Manitoba. Mm-hmm. I mean, you're from Saskatchewan. You know, what was it like living there, during the tornado season as a kid?
0: It wasn't so bad, I have to say. I don't remember many occasions, although I do remember the odd time where, you'd have to go into the basement and just sort of, but nothing, I never actually was in a situation where there was damage. However, the weather does change very quickly there and things can really get ugly very fast. And you can sort of, you learn how to spot on the horizon the clouds that are looking not so good. And mostly, fortunately, they don't turn out to be twisters or whatever. But yeah, you do have to be careful. There's no doubt. I mean, here too, we get them too. Yeah, we had them once in a while, remember recently in Mirabel. So yeah, it's when weather decides to go haywire, we are pretty powerless. Yes. Yeah.
3: Agreed.
0: How about you?
3: Agreed. Well, I mean, I have done stories about how there's more tornadoes in Quebec. It's like it typically was more in the West, but we're starting to see an increase. A lot of that is linked to, temperatures going up and we're seeing more in Quebec.
0: Yeah, when the humidity seems to get high and the quick changes in temperature. I don't know exactly how it all works. I don't want to give wrong information, but I do know that certainly, it's something that when it starts to happen, seek shelter.
3: Yeah, the Northern Tornado Project actually has a very interesting social media presence. So you can kind of take a look at that. And you can also see on their map where some of the tornadoes have been already. So it's quite interesting. You can see what they're rated and everything for the amount of wind speed. It's quite interesting.
0: The thing I find kind of crazy are the people that chase the storm sometimes for footage.
3: We interviewed some last year about it. Yeah.
0: And
3: travel down to the United States and stuff like that during tornado season. No, Simon will not be joining their team. Lita is shaking her head. Nope. She will not be joining the team as well.
4: And I wouldn't find it. I mean, I would watch the movie that did chase it, or I'd watch a news documentary definitely on it, but be the chaser. No. And it just reminds me of the fact that the REM and the all trains and a lot of trucks have to slow down when you have this kind of weather, and people on the roads too. I do become quite concerned when the rain starts to become so intense that visibility is just next to nil. Right now, we've got accidents and a few of them. One of the most serious that I'm looking at is on the 25 North at the Anjou Interchange. Because it's in the center lane, it's tied up traffic, and because that is just a busy area anyway at this time with people and a lot of trucks I'm noticing on the roads, but it's backing through the tunnel, the LaFontaine Tunnel. So imagine from Anjou back through the tunnel all the way into the Boucherville area to almost the Mortagne area. So that's a lengthy delay. And on the 132 also, it's backing up past Roland-Terrien, and you're looking at least a 40-minute delay just to make it into the tunnel and up the 25. So have to tell you about these things. I always like to tell you good news.
3: Oh, I like ending on good news.
4: Okay, so public transit's working well. And EXO have this great politeness campaign.
3: I was going to ask.
4: I wanted to mention, because I think it's really cool that

0: they're actually following in the same lines as the Metro is doing with their campaign on loud music and feet on the seats and things like that. And I thought, gee, this happens also on the EXO trains and the buses, and apparently it does. They did a survey, and there's about 12% increase in the last couple of months. So just if you're getting onto a train, you have to let people on. That's commuter trains I'm talking about. And no feet on the seat. I just can't imagine doing that. But I was so conditioned as a kid not to put my feet on furniture. So, and let people in and out and give your seat up to someone. They're that busy now at this point that you need to give your seat up. And tomorrow they will be at the Chambly station. And then on Thursday and Friday, they will also be at the Vendôme station. And they'll help you out and answer questions.
1: Cool. Thanks very much, Lita.
0: You're welcome.
1: Quebec midwives protested at the National Assembly today. That's the Regroupement des Sages-Femmes du Québec. They say midwives are being asked to do more within women's health care without an updated collective agreement to reflect that. Emily Jeté is the group's president and a midwife. She says negotiations are ongoing and they have not had a new collective agreement for 2 years.
2: It's so impressive to see how we are still so far away, the government and us. So we will keep on. We want more midwives in Quebec. We want to know where will work the new midwives that are already just graduating now. And we want the condition to do the difference in the Quebec population.
1: Carla Morin is a midwife at Lac Saint-Louis Birthing Center in Pointe-Claire. She joins me now on the line. Welcome to the show, Carla.
3: Thank you. Happy to be here.
1: Why is this effort important to midwives?
3: Because it's our scope of practice has just increased. We can do a lot more things right now. Like we no longer practice only during pregnancy, but we can offer STD screenings and we can offer contraception for people at large. So it's the fact that our scope of practice is increasing, but our salary and our team organization doesn't follow with the new scope of practice that we can do now.
1: Tell me a little bit about what brought you to this work.
3: Well, it's been at least 10 years that I'm practicing as a midwife, so it's been a while. But actually what interested me at the beginning was the fact that it's really focused on women's health and births, basically. And I'm very happy that now it's not just focused on pregnancy and births, but we can just slowly extend our knowledge and practice to women's health in general. So we can, for example, do abortions, contraception, even for women that have not had pregnancies at all.
1: You know, since you started your career doing this, you know, what have you noticed in terms of the added tasks that midwives are being asked to do?
3: A big search, a lot of more work, definitely. When I was practicing, I started practicing 10 years ago, we didn't do nearly as much as we're doing now. So for sure now, on top of our scope of practice increasing, it's also the more tasks, paperwork, a lot more screening tests that are being offered to pregnancy follow-ups, to the babies also. So for sure, our demands have increased a lot, our workload has increased. The pay hasn't followed the same way. And even our performance, the way they evaluate how performant we are, hasn't reflected the changes that have gone through our scope of practice and the laws that have changed.
1: What would you like to see change in how your daily work kind of happens?
3: Well, I think it's really important that our performance is also reflecting in how we service our community. So the fact that we, especially in Lac Saint-Louis, that it's the West Island, we can see that the demand is there for women's health, contraception, putting IUDs, for example, abortion. There's not a lot of clinics offering in the West Island. So the fact that I can really see the impact that we're having. And I would love to see more budget allowed allowed for us to really expand and really provide women's health services at large to our community. That would be one of the best things that could happen to us, because as you know, women's health has been poorly funded throughout the year. So the fact that we can offer it and seeing that RCUs would also encourage us to be more providing those services would be a really step up for women's health.
1: What do you think would happen in the West Island without your services, without the services of midwives?
3: Well, I would think that for sure the different clinics would have a probably waiting list. Women wouldn't be offered the service that fast as, for example, they are having right now. So for sure, waiting list, I would say, and maybe even lack of services up to a certain point.
1: You know, there's been birthing centers in Quebec that have had to, you know, temporarily close because of a lack of staff, like the St. Eustache Hospital maternity ward, you know, last November. How do these breaks in service kind of impact what you can offer?
3: I mean, it's always women's health that has been impacted the most. So, for example, we used to refer our clients to St. Eustache Hospital because they do breech births. Not a lot of hospitals offer that. So for women who can no longer go to St. Eustache, well, our hospitals of reference that don't offer breech birth, they needed to go through cesareans, for example. So it does have a direct impact on women's outcomes and the babies.
1: You know, we're talking about this kind of moment in time right now, but kind of looking long term, how do you hope to see women's healthcare and pregnancy care change in Quebec?
3: I would like women's midwives more involved. I would like to see kind of like in Ontario, midwives, like it's usually for pregnancies, it's a very healthy pregnancies, low risk. So usually the first one you go to is a midwife. And then if there's any risk factors, then you would go to a doctor. So I would for sure love to see more midwives implicated in the follow-ups, doing a lot more births and reaching that 10%. That was kind of the goal more than 20 years ago. Mm. And we're very far from that. Mm-hmm.
1: Carla, thank you so much for your time.
3: You're welcome. Thank you.
1: That's Carla Moran, midwife at the Lac St. Louis Birthing Center in Pointe-Claire. We did reach out to Quebec's Ministry of Health and Social Services about the state of negotiations. A ministry spokesperson said in a statement that talks are ongoing with the Regroupement Les Sages-Femmes du Québec, and another meeting is planned for June 12th. The ministry says it's confident that the parties can reach a satisfactory agreement. And Lita, how are things looking out there?
0: You know, I'm looking at the EXO trains. I thought we should get to the scheduling of them and Mascouche right through to Candiac, Mont-Saint-Hilaire, which did have an earlier problem, is fine now. And Saint-Jérôme-Vaudreuil, Hudson, all rolling along nicely. And the REM also working well. We do have great news if you need the metro and buses. Well, you know, all the road work that we have, those buses do tend to get caught in them. So if you do plan to take a bus anywhere, especially in the downtown area, do expect at least an extra 10 minutes, even on your bus. So bike paths are working well.
1: Donald Trump says he is not looking to renew the Canada-US-Mexico trade deal. The U.S. president was asked about the trade deal earlier today in the Oval Office. Here's what he had to say.
4: Well, I'm not looking to renew it. I made the deal. And the primary reason I made the deal is that NAFTA was the worst trade deal I've ever seen. Yeah. And I made it better, but I had the right to terminate. And, you know, with NAFTA, we didn't have the right to terminate. I had to get these senators to approve that deal. That was a tough thing, Congressman, too. NAFTA had no termination. So, I mean, I've never said this before, but I'll tell you what my thinking was. NAFTA was a disaster for our country. The worst trade deal ever made, by far. You know, they had typos in, okay? And they were supposed to correct them. And they never corrected them when they were signed. They knew there were typos. And there's a process for that. You state your claim and, you know, you get a change. They had typos on percentages. Or maybe somebody wrote. And that was for years. They never ran. They had horrible, all against us. So it probably wasn't typos. They never, NAFTA was the worst trade deal we ever had. USMCA did one thing that I loved. After 6 years, it comes up for renewal. I don't know that I'm going to renew it because, to be honest with you, the United States does much better. Hey, we don't need anything that Canada has. We don't need anything that Mexico has, but they need everything that we have. and they have to treat us better. You know, with Mexico and Canada, we have trade deficits. We should have surpluses with them. We don't need their cars. We don't need their lumber. We don't need their energy. We don't need anything that they have. So the primary thing that I got, it was a much better deal than NAFTA. Much, much better. It was sort of a good deal, but it was a great deal for one reason. It gave the right to terminate, and who would have thought

That I was, you know, they just didn't want to have it during the four-year period when I was president. So now they made it so that I wouldn't be president. And because they rigged the election, the second election, as you probably hear and probably know, most of you know that happened, and now it's been proven, and it will be proven as time goes by even more so. We have things that you won't believe. When we release the full files, you're not going to believe how crooked this

0: That was the Sadies featuring Rick White. That was With or Without You. And they're going to be on stage in Montreal next Wednesday at the Beanfield Theater. Chris Edwards is here with today's business news. Hi, Chris.
1: Hey, Leah.
0: So let's begin with the big news out of the Bank of Canada today. It is keeping the interest rate steady at 2.25%. What's the reasoning there?
1: Well, the bank says it's dealing with two conflicting forces. One is slow growth in the Canadian economy, which would suggest lowering rates, but the other is inflationary pressure from higher energy costs because of the war in Iran, which would necessitate raising rates. The bank did note there is little evidence so far that higher energy costs are bleeding into consumer prices, but overall the Bank of Canada is in a bind. And remember, we have some somewhat conflicting signals about how the economy is doing, because on the one hand, Canada is now in a technical recession. The economy is effectively not growing at all right now, but we also got a strong jobs report last week. So this morning I asked RBC's chief economist, Francis Donald, what to make of all of this.
2: There's so much uncertainty on both sides, from trade risks to conflicts in the Middle East, that the entire set of outlooks for the next 12 months is extraordinarily wide, more so than it has been for many, many years. And in that context, the Bank of Canada doesn't have a lot of choice but to hold on and wait for those outcomes to seem more narrow, to deliver a clearer set of where are the balance of risks around this sort of low but positive growth going forward.
1: Case in point, you were just playing it on the news earlier. Mm-hmm. President Trump threatened to pull out of the Canada-US-Mexico trade agreement. Now, is he just saying he doesn't want to renew it? Does he actually want to pull out of it? We don't know what's going to happen. So the bank is just going to have to wait and see.
0: Mm-hmm.

0: kind of an uncomfortable position to be in. I mean, switching to consumer news, Canada's Telecom Complaints Commission released a report this morning saying a lot of companies are skirting the rules. What's the story there?
1: This is from a report by the Commission for Complaints for Telecom Television Services, the CCTS. They are an independent organization meant to resolve complaints from telecom customers, and telecoms are required to make that option easy and clear to people, but that creates some perverse incentives. Here's Matthew Hatfield from the advocacy group Open Media explaining that dynamic.
2: The service providers don't really have an interest in directing people to the CCTS. It looks bad when someone has had a bad enough experience that they go to the CCTS. So they have to be forced to try to make the CCTS clearly available to people. And they tend to find subtle ways of discouraging people from seeking that redress. And the providers kind of try to stretch things out such that people just give up on their complaints.
1: So telecoms have compliance obligations to do all sorts of other things, like having an effective search function and billing people correctly. And the CCTS found only a third of the service providers it audited were fully compliant overall, though most of those who had fallen behind or were working to fix the omissions. It also said in April that consumer complaints have surged 61% this year, with Rogers, TELUS, and Bell receiving the most complaints.
0: I mean, finally, Chris, there has been a lot of discussion about falling birth rates recently, and a new study is blaming the iPhone.
1: Yes, a new study from the National Bureau of Economic Research linked a drop in U.S. birth rates to the release of the iPhone in 2007. And the authors did it in a really interesting way. They compared birth rates in parts of the U.S. that had AT&T coverage, which from 2007 to 2011 was the only network that supported the iPhone, to places in the U.S. that didn't. And they found that places that got the iPhone first had deeper fertility declines. In fact, they say the iPhone is now responsible for 33 to 52% of the decline in the U.S. general fertility rate. Pretty big.
0: Yes.
1: The authors said essentially that as people got smartphones, they spent a lot more time on them instead of socializing in person, thus coupling up, thus having children. I think that this is something that a lot of people might have intuitively wondered, but there was no empirical evidence to back that up. So now we have some of that evidence.
0: Wow, crazy. Well, thanks, Chris. We'll check in with you again next hour.
1: Thanks, Leah.
0: Take care. Lita?
3: Yes.
0: What do you think? People on their iPhones too much.
3: You know what? It's just, I'm not surprised. I'm not surprised by what an iPhone can actually accomplish. It can take people away and just, and I, they go into that, you know,
0: Zoned out.
3: Is so difficult. And it's so difficult to have a conversation. I don't know if you've ever been out with someone and they are on their phone. So I think we need to put our phones away for now. Just for now. But I use mine for work and I get a lot. I do have to say notifications. They come in, for example, stalled vehicles or removal of accidents. Remember we had that accident up on the 25 North? Well, as soon as they actually hauled it out of the way through the Anjou interchange, things improved a little bit, little by little. Now you, instead of having a 48-minute delay, you have a 32-minute delay to make it up to the interchange.
0: Coming up after the news, Duke Eatman will bring us his music pick of the day. And we're also going to speak with an independent MNA that's upset about the modifications to the electoral map. But first, the World This Hour.
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7: You might have soccer on your mind with the World Cup starting later this week. Boy Wonda, one of the most successful Canadian producers ever, has teamed up with Canada Soccer to put together folks like City in Color, Nelly Furtado, and Alessia Cara to make maybe the most Canadian record ever.
8: 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U.S. President Donald

0: 6 on this Wednesday. Is it Wednesday?
1: Me too, I have to check.
0: What day is it? Wednesday afternoon. We were looking on the cameras earlier to see if maybe we could spot some raindrops, but there were actually bugs on the camera. So it is looking a little bit darker out there, but I don't think it's raining quite yet.
1: No, but it's so busy. It really is. It's intense everywhere, but around the airport. The airport's okay now. Oh, by the way, I do have those tips. We've got to get to the airport travel tips for the summertime. I mean, not summer yet, so we can hold off on them. But they're so exciting to talk about travel and all sorts of stuff like that. And getting home, that's important too. They get you home in a timely fashion. And the 20, what a gem up that place is. Have you driven the 20 recently in either direction?
0: No.
1: Okay, good. So you don't have the stress level as some people. But I've learned actually to breathe through the nose and out through the mouth. And that apparently calms you down when you're stuck on the 20. And not only the 20, other places too, but from the Turcotte Interchange over to First, where it's very busy. It's busy around 13. It's not bad around the airport, but I'm seeing it's starting to get progressively busier on Côte de Liesse. So if you're planning to take Côte de Liesse in the westbound direction to get to Dorval, but you're actually going to the airport, you will have extra time involved in that area. They've cleared accidents. They cleared the one, we've talked about that, 25 North. They're clearing a stall on 48 eastbound at Henri Bourassa, and looking at another problem. It's a police operation going on around the Côte Vertu area on the 40 westbound. So that's going to cause some trouble for you. If you're heading to 13, you want to get off island, that might be a little bit of a delay for you, about 15 minutes, I estimate at this point. And are you planning another trip? Are you planning to fly anywhere at all?
0: Vancouver later in the summer.
1: Nice. Yes. So you know what you can do now? You can take the REM to Sources, take a new bus that's not ready yet. It's going to be a summer bus, what I call the summer scheduled buses. The 8:15 it's called, and you can take advantage of that because it's going to leave from the Desources REM station, and in 20 minutes you're at the airport at Yule or at Trudeau International Airport, which is going to save you a bit of time. You could also check out the Yule Transit Planner. They advise you to do that, but it's kind of like the same thing as last year when everyone was getting stuck in those traffic jams. They're trying to help us out. You need the 3-hour delay, 3-hour extra time to get to the airport. You can't just rush in 1 hour and say, I'm going to get there. You may or you may not, but ask the person who's driving you to drop you off at the express drop-off areas. They're still in effect. They still work very well. I consulted with a couple of friends who just got back, but P4 and P10 are parking facilities. Remember those. And there's a shuttle that will take you to arrivals and departures, and people can pick you up there too. There's also a free digital services too, mobile passport control. There's enhanced passenger processing. And also, do you take Uber or Lyft ever?
0: No.
1: For pickups?
0: I usually take the 747 bus, actually.
1: Okay. Well, that's amazing. That's one of my favorite buses too. And it is extremely popular to and from the airport. So you might want to buy your pass before instead. But at the end of June, they're going to have designated sites for Uber and Lyft. So that's going to help you out. And if you have to really wait a long time for someone to avoid congestion, they're asking you again to head to the cell park to wait for your passenger. They can call you and then you can go pick them up.
0: Yes. Picking people up from that airport has been problematic in the summer. Yeah.
1: You know what? We're just going to keep going over these. It's kind of like closures. It's something we want to keep you out from getting stuck in massive traffic jams. That's just too stressful.
0: Agreed. Okay. I want to hear more of these plight in this campaign, but we're going to check some other ones later.
1: Okay.
0: Later.
1: Will do.
0: Yes. It is that severe thunderstorm watch that is in effect for this afternoon. Showers, a risk of thunderstorms this evening, a low of 21. And then mainly cloudy with a 40% chance of showers tomorrow, a high of 26. But with the Humidex, it's going to feel like 35. Mainly cloudy. I know. Lita's looking at me like, what? Yep.
1: It feels too early for that.
0: Yes, it does feel a little bit early. It's going to be

sticky. Mainly cloudy with a 40% chance of showers on Thursday evening, a low of 21. And those showers will continue into Friday, a high of 30. Friday night showers continuing, a low of 18. It's some time for some music. And here's Duke with his pick of the day.

My pick of the day today is Drake with National Treasures. This is a new single by the Toronto superstar from his album Iceman, released on his own OVO Records. On May 15th, Drake released three full-length albums, Maid of Honor, Habibti, and Iceman. Maid of Honor's album cover features a photograph of Drake as a young child and his parents. Maid of Honor is more like club music, electro, and house-oriented. Habibti, an Arabic word for beloved or sweetheart, is the shortest of the three new Drake albums with 11 tracks. The album's cover features the mysterious eyes of a woman. Iceman's album cover features what might be Drake's hand wearing a Michael Jackson-like white glitter glove. Maybe a nod at the new Michael Jackson biopic Michael out in theaters right now, breaking box office records. Or it might be a reference to him breaking Michael's record for most number one hits by a male solo artist. Something he may have been anticipating with the release of these three new albums. Meanwhile, Drake has broken another incredible record, securing the top three spots on the albums chart. That's right. His three new albums have gone 1, 2, and 3. Something that's never been done before. But then again, who releases three new albums all on the same day? On these new records, not only does he call out his rival, fellow rapper Kendrick Lamar, but he also goes after J. Cole, A$AP Rocky, Rick Ross, Jay-Z, as well as Rihanna, DJ Khaled, and NBA legend LeBron James. So, my pick of the day today, man, he's making a lot of noise with these three new albums. This is Drake from one of those albums, Iceman, with National Treasures.

0: That was Drake with National Treasures. Thanks to Duke for that pick. Quebec's electoral map is going to look different when you go to cast a ballot this fall. Bill 3 is now expected to make it through before the summer break at the National Assembly. The bill will increase the number of provincial electoral ridings from 125 to 127. It was introduced in response to the Independent Electoral Boundaries Commission's redrawn map, and that map would have eliminated one riding in the Gaspé Peninsula and one in eastern Montreal in favor of two new districts in the growing Laurentians and the Saskatchewan regions. That's despite the best effort of my next guest. Yuri Chassin is an independent MNA for the riding of St. Jerome and formerly with the CAQ. And he was on the show about a month ago when he voted against an effort to fast track the bill. I spoke with him earlier this afternoon. Yuri Chassin, good afternoon. Thanks so much for joining us.
1: It's my pleasure.
0: So remind us again why you're opposed to Bill 3.
1: Well, basically, the member of the National Assembly has redesigned the electoral map and choose from two maps independently designed to actually make kind of a Frankenstein electoral map. And basically, I think that it's not their mandate. They don't have to mess with the source of their own legitimacy. So basically, I think that we should not, as elected officials, mess with the electoral process and the electoral map, and especially since it's been more than 50 years now that it's been independently delimited or independently drawn. So I think that it should actually be a proud inheritance of Robert Bourassa and René Lévesque, and we should not mess with that. That's the problem with Bill 3, summed up in, you know, a short analysis.
0: Is it more about the fact that they're kind of rearranging it, or that, and that's being done by elected officials, or is it going against the recommendation of an independent body? Which bothers you more?
1: No, actually, the fact that it goes against the recommendation of an independent body is not that much of a problem. It's not only an independent body. It's kind of an autonomous body. It's actually the general election director that publish in the official gazette of the government of Quebec that publishes the new map. And it has been published as of January 14th of this year. So it's supposed to be in effect in about a month. So at the mid-July, basically exactly 6 months after. So basically, even though they say this is not our recommendation and that government and opposition parties are, you know, willing to go against it, the fact is that the main problem is that they take it to themselves to change the map. Basically, it was not their mandate. It was not in their purview. It was actually the power and the sole power of an independent body. And this is kind of a worrisome for, you know, every Democrat. Are we questioning the independence of this body now and others later? I think that it should cause outrage, actually, to see this kind of a maneuver.
0: Why do you think that this was done so last minute?
1: That's a very good question, because actually it was done way before with another bill. It was Bill 59, and one of the regional elected official of Laurentides went to the court and asked them if this was not infringing our electoral vote right. And basically the courts, the appeal court and then the Supreme Court of Canada agreed with him. And so it was declared unconstitutional in the Supreme Court in April, last April. So basically it's been not even 2 months, and the political parties have devised another bill. So they're doing all again the same mistake.
0: Do you expect that if this bill does pass on Friday, that it too will be challenged in front of the courts?
1: Well, first, I think that it will. And second, I certainly hope so. Because they're actually, it's kind of an equilibrium. When you have 125 ridings and you know what's the population of voters in Quebec, you can try and make the ridings more or less equal. If you go up and jump to 127 ridings, then you should recalculate everything. And that was not what was done. So basically, the bias of adding ridings is actually arithmetical and a question of principle too. But it's also, I think, something that is infringing and diluting the electoral power of a lot of electors and the citizens of Quebec. This is why there are winners and there are losers with this kind of intervention. All the parties are saying, no, it's all winners. It's a win-win situation. It's not. And we have the confirmation of that from the Commission de Représentation Électorale.
0: I mean,
1: was the independent body.
0: In terms of a potential court challenge, though, you know, would it be too late, you know, with the election poised for October? I mean, it doesn't give it a lot of time for that to go to the court.
1: And I certainly hope that this is not the strategy used by my colleagues in National Assembly, because it would be, you know, kind of cynical. I certainly hope that it will be challenged because there is, you know, base of some kind of contestation, but also because basically, even though it's a short notice, let's say, there is something kind of I can't believe actually that they're doing it so close from an election, and the challenge should stand. It's the problem would be that the challenge will be studied with a government already elected on a wrong map, for example. That would be really worrisome. I think that the courts have a big challenge to confront, but basically I think that there is an easy solution, let's say. There is already a process. There is already a map that has been published in the Official Gazette. The new one will actually not be published right now because it's not adopted, but it will be afterward. And the difference between the two maps, well, one, respect the loi électorale that is actually currently in force in Quebec, and the other one, the one from the MNAs, does not respect their own law on elections because it doesn't take into account the same criterion. So I think that there is one legal map

0: one illegal map, even though it's adopted in the National Assembly by my colleagues.
1: Yeah, you kind of refer to it as, you know, a wrong map, but you know, you were the only elected official to oppose this bill. How surprised are you that you're the only one that opposed it?
0: Let's precise that I'm not the only one, but I'm the only one who's vocal about it. Basically, because within a caucus, you can voice your dissent, but you will not voice it publicly, right? So I know for a fact that some of my colleagues oppose this change. And then, you know, rights and court of justices, for example, are not judging by the virtue of a majority, are not judging by a vote. They judge by the right, by the base in reality. And I think that this is where democracy has to give way to justice and to logic and to facts and to legal basis.
1: Mm-hmm.
0: So basically, I think that, you know, even though I might seem alone, well, I have the support of the institutions that are attacked, and I certainly have the support of a lot of citizens. Not everyone is interested in that specific matter, but I think that there is such a great repercussion about it that actually my concerns that were raised and were not answered by neither the government nor the opposition parties, well, you know, it kind of might have a chance or stand a chance in court. And this is where, you know, I hope that even alone, I'll take, you know, I'll fuel some of the conversation that might happen afterward.
1: Before I let you go, I mean, Bill 3 is one of the many bills that they're trying to kind of get through the finish line. But I wanted to ask you, we don't have much time, but in the last minute that we have, another one is Bill 9, which looks to ban energy drinks to anyone below the age of 16. How do you side on that one?
0: So basically, I think that the ban is a really strong measure. Especially because it doesn't exist in one province of Canada. I think it exists in some form in Poland, but that's it. So basically they're, you know, conducting kind of an experiment on the population of Quebec and the youth of Quebec. I understand that there are, you know, kind of worrisome times, but from there to, you know, say, okay, we don't have the proof, but we'll make it mandatory and with, you know, big fines, not to sell to minors. Okay, let's say that it's well-intentioned, but maybe ill-advised.
1: Mm-hmm. Yuri, thank you so much for your time. I appreciate it.
0: Thank you.
1: That was Yuri Chasselain, an independent MNA for the riding of St. Jerome and formerly with the CAQ. Lita, how are things looking out there in traffic?
2: Very busy. Looking at the bike routes, they're working very well, although they are smaller packs today, possibly because of the intense heat or possibly also the threat of a thunderstorm will do it to you. But the 40 eastbound, a new problem around Iberville, stalled car, but up on the 40 east, which will be the Metropolitan eastbound in the right-hand lane, that creates more congestion. It is still backing through the DeCary interchange past the Côte-Vertu area. And then over in Boucherville, another problem for us in the 20 eastbound at Highway 30. We've had several back-to-back problems in that area. So very congested, almost from the tunnel, the end of the tunnel, the 132 area actually, up to the 30. You will have a long line of traffic heading out of town.
1: Degrees out there, and just a reminder of that severe thunderstorm. There's a yellow watch that's on risk of thunderstorms early this evening, and then tomorrow that rain's going to continue into the day, but doesn't look like thunderstorms, just showers. SpaceX is getting ready to launch more than rockets into space. We're going to talk to someone about what it means that they're going public. That's after the news.
3: This is CBC News. Good afternoon. It's 4:30. I'm Simon Nakonechny with your CBC News from Montreal. Quebec's premier is on the defensive after a scathing report from the province's auditor general. Today, Christine Roy lambasted the CAQ government's approach to developing an electric battery industry, saying it was poorly planned and without clear objectives. Christine Fréchette is putting the blame on her predecessors, former Premier François Legault and former Economy Minister Pierre Fitzgibbon. Catch Sine explains.
4: They have a lot of public fund in the battery. I think they have to take this with more rigor.
5: Quebec's Auditor General Christine Roy looked at 29 files from 11 companies that got more than $2.2 billion in aid from the province. She wasn't impressed with how it was handled.
4: They didn't have objective, they didn't have target, they didn't have something to guide them.
5: Roy's report is giving ammunition to the Liberals' legislative leader, André Fortin.
6: Et son rapport, il est dévastateur.
5: The report is devastating. It is irrefutable. It takes down the CAQ's economic policy brick by brick, he says. Now, Premier Christine Fréchette was the economy minister between 2024 and early 2026. Today, she blamed her predecessors on the file, François Legault and Pierre Fitzgibbon, for the failures, saying she managed to stop the bleeding.
7: I decided not to finance anymore two important projects, Northvolt and Lyon Electrique. And those two projects, they represent 95% of the losses that we've had because of the battery sector investments.
5: The Fréchette government says it will follow up on the Auditor General's recommendations. So far, $375 million of the money invested has been lost and counting. Cathy Sonny, CBC News, Quebec City.
3: Meanwhile, the Premier is following through on a promise she made during the CAQ's leadership campaign on the immigration file. The provincial government is reopening the Quebec Experience Program, known as the PEC, for 2 years. Melissa Francois has more on how it'll all work.
8: Newcomers who were eligible before the PEC was abolished will be able to reapply on July 2nd. The program was a popular pathway to permanent residency ended by the Legault government in November 2025. It was replaced by another program favoring applicants based on specific economic needs that led to widespread protests with hundreds of foreign workers and students saying the CAQ was breaking its promises. Today, Immigration Minister François Bonnardel said between 8 and 12,000 people are expected to apply again.
9: There's no cap, so if we're receiving 15,000 or 20,000 people who declare their interest in the Programme d'Expérience Québécoise, we will treat these admissions.
8: Minister Bonnardel said he spoke to many people in the past weeks, including community groups that work with immigrants and refugees. Immigration lawyer Yves Martineau doesn't understand why the PEC was cut in the first place.
10: It's a program that had been working for over a decade. It was praised. It was working so well.
8: Both the PEC and the Skilled Worker Selection Program will continue to admit applicants during the 2-year transition period. Melissa Francois, CBC News, Quebec City.
3: The Université de Montréal wants more med students to do their training outside the city. It says training family doctors in Quebec's regions might help convince them to stay long term. Steve Rukovina explains.
11: Patrick Cossette is dean of l'Université de Montréal's Faculty of Medicine. He says right now, med students don't choose their specialty until the end of their 4 years of study. Now the faculty is introducing a new program where a small group of students will be asked to commit to family medicine at the beginning of their studies. They'll also have to agree to do their training at one of the school's satellite campuses in the Laurentians or Trois-Rivières. And all their practical training and residencies will be done at clinics in small cities and towns where there's a shortage of GPs.
12: The idea is that they will learn as a kind of role model from their mentor and eventually get inspired and eventually want to stay there.
11: The program is the first of its kind in Quebec, so it's starting out small. But Cossette hopes it leads to something bigger.
12: We hope that other programs and other faculty of medicine could be inspired by that.
11: The program will target 10 students in 2027 and 25 a year after that. Steve Rukovina, CBC News, Montreal.
3: And in Laurentians, people spending time in the region have a new way to explore its indigenous cultures. It's part of a new tourist initiative. This week, the municipality unveiled the landmarks they're highlighting. Andy Bennett has that story.
13: Anima Ora is singing a traditional Wendat song. her voice carrying across the outdoor amphitheater in front of La

0: des Sables in St. Agathe. It's one of the stops on the Rooted in the Land initiative. Kaira Gardihohawe Nicholas is part of the indigenous group that helped put the project together in partnership with the regional municipality.
1: And for far too long in my life, I'm going to be 30 years old, I'm tired of seeing just sad stories when we talk about indigenous people.
0: There are currently 5 installations where people can hear recordings of elders' oral history, discover sculptures and interpretive panels, and link to digital content online by scanning a QR code. Vicky Aimard is the mayor of La Belle, home to Chute aux Iroquois. Visitors there can learn about the ancestral language still spoken while listening to the waterfalls in the background.
2: It was very important to create a bridge with these people so they can teach us what we don't know.
0: The project is ongoing and more stops will be added in the future, helping people better understand the rich history of First Peoples across the Laurentians. Andy Bennett, CBC News, St. Agathe.
3: And that was the CBC News.
4: Thanks very much, Simon. I'm Leah Hendry, filling in for Sabrina Mirandola, and you're listening to Let's Go. Simon, Lita was talking a little bit earlier about some of the measures that the Montreal Airport is taking this summer to kind of make the drop-off and the pickup and getting there easier at the airport. I know that you recently took a trip recently. I mean, what was your experience like kind of getting in and out?
3: I choose my times to fly very carefully. Let's put it this way. I've learned after many, many years, I try to fly between like say 10 o'clock a.m. and like maybe 2 o'clock p.m.
5: Oh, that's amazing. That's so
3: makes a big difference.
5: Yeah, it makes a big
3: makes
5: difference.
3: Makes a big difference. You go there, it's not busy. There's no rush hour traffic. You get there pretty chill. A lot of times there's not even lineups. So yeah, I just try to avoid flights that are very, very early or very, you know, around the 5 o'clock, 6 o'clock time period. Not always possible, but if there is an option, I'll pay a little bit more to just have that relaxing experience.
4: We'll see what ends up happening with these measures. Did you just want to quickly go over those again about some of them?
5: I also wanted to ask, what about the flight? If you do have to go at 5 o'clock, that's usually, or between, actually, I walk in here and I look and I say, oh, it's not that bad. 2 minutes later, I swear to God, 2 minutes later from 3 o'clock till 3:05, it is just gridlock traffic on the ramps, both ramps, Côte de Liesse and the 20. And the best way to get there would be 747 or this new bus that they're putting.
4: Yeah, even the 747, though, I've gotten stuck on there where the bus itself has gotten stuck in the traffic mess, too.
5: Yeah, and despite the fact that they do tell me they have a special route for them.
4: But people get in the way.
5: I know. We are so annoying as a species. We really are.
3: I will say recently I did take the 747 to the airport during rush hour-ish adjacent, maybe not the worst of it. And the bus lane makes a huge difference. We were just like flying by all the people that were stalled on the 20. Anyway, I guess it's like they always say, Go early.
4: Do as Simon says, 10 to 2.
3: And try to find your window.
5: Yeah, and three hours early. That's what they suggest. And there's a new bus coming too, the 8:15. So that's going to start at Sources FM station, but only starting June 17th. And it's only going to take 20 minutes after you get on it, of course, if it isn't that busy, because this is a busy time of the year to fly. Everybody wants to do it all, and we all want to go to the same place at the same time, but you'll get to the airport from Sources in 20 minutes via that bus, and then they have the drop-off zones, but we can talk about those later.
4: Sure.
5: Okay.
4: Any other problem areas?
5: Well, I have a lot of problems today. I don't know what's going on. I think it's just, you know, the heat but it's been like this for almost a month now. People are just crowded. They're leaving at the same time. We have a jam up on 13 North again. We've had several problems. We have a new one at around the Henri Bourassa area. We had an earlier stall at Gouin. Everything is still back to about the Hickmore area, 13 North. And also seeing something trying to get on to the 13 from the 40 is a problem because of a stalled vehicle that is about to be towed. And I hope, Leah, the next time that we speak, it's gone, because it'll help. It really will.
4: Yeah, it's crazy how just like one car like that can...
5: Well, it takes a lane away.
4: Yeah. Yep, for sure. It is coming up to about 4:40. You're listening to Let's Go. You may never get to take a rocket to outer space, but you could buy shares in SpaceX. Or maybe you use AI every day and think it's the next big thing. So you could buy shares in the parent of ChatGPT. These are some of the considerations investors are pondering as big names get ready for their

0: initial public offerings. But buying shares so soon after an IPO can come with added risk, says our money columnist Bruce Sellery. Bruce is the CEO of the nonprofit credit counseling agency, Credit Canada, and I spoke to him earlier. Hi, Bruce. Thanks for joining us.
1: It is my pleasure.
0: You have some history covering IPOs over the years. How do you think that that's kind of shaped your thinking about these big tech names?
1: I'm cautious. I began my business journalism career in 1999 at what is now BNN Bloomberg. It was a heady time. The dot-com boom was just getting started. Nortel could do no wrong. And it felt like every IPO would be a total home run. However, that's not the way it went. For every Amazon.com, there were like 50 other dot-coms that don't exist anymore. Pets.com, Broadcast.com, Webgrocer, Webvan. Billions and billions of dollars just evaporated. So when I see the headlines about these IPOs, I am taken back to that time of great joy and great pain for investors.
0: I mean, given the risks, you know, what do you think is the appeal of the IPO market?
1: It's exciting. SpaceX is exciting. OpenAI is exciting. It sets off the same dopamine rush that you get from gambling, which is a really big thing these days. There's Polymarket, where you can bet on elections and the weather. There's online sports betting. There was GameStop a couple of years ago. And a lot of investors are still betting on cryptocurrencies. And there is the prospect of striking it rich. Since Google's IPO, the stock is up almost 8,000%. Meta's up 1,400%. And that makes it easier to forget about Peloton, right? IPO at $28 US, now trading at just like $5. The IPOs also fit with the current culture of instant gratification. You can get food delivered to you in 30 minutes, and almost anything from Amazon comes overnight. We have lost our ability to wait. So why wait to get rich when you can just buy shares in a high-flying tech stock and be rich by next week?
0: That would be nice. I mean, what are some of the myths that are related to the IPO market?
1: First, that you have access to the IPO market. Most investors do not. Those shares go to insiders like the founders and the staff, and to the venture capital investors, to institutions, and to some high net worth individuals. In the case of SpaceX, they have made a point to make more shares in the IPO available to regular people. But most of the time, you're not actually buying the IPO. You're buying like on the first day or the first week of trading, and there can be a lot of volatility in those first few days. Uber dropped 8% on day one and 30% in its first year, which leads to myth number two, that you're assessing the value of the stock in the present. You are not. You are buying the future value. Uber wasn't a profitable business and was burning a massive amount of cash. And there was just too much optimism priced into the stock. Investors in IPOs sometimes have this deluded belief that they are the ones who see the hidden value, like, don't tell anyone. I think ChatGPT is going to be big. Well, that's not the case. It's not a secret.
0: No. I mean, we often see this big increase in the share price in the days that follow. Why is that?
1: The IPO was probably underpriced, given demand. Like the bidding wars that we used to see for houses, it doesn't really mean anything. Like brands that are well-known often do very well on the first day. But that doesn't mean that it's going to be more profitable in a year, right? And that's a key determinant of how a stock performs over time, profitability. The other thing to think about is what happens when the stock lockup expires. This is when founders and VC firms are first able to sell their shares, and usually happens about 6 months after the IPO. If they start to sell, this increases supply and the stock price can take a hit.
0: You know, for those who are interested in, you know, these IPOs, despite the risk, how would you recommend that they play it?
1: Think about IPOs as a game. Games are fun. They should be fun, but you don't want to bet your whole future on a game. If you love the game and you want to play, fantastic. Do that with an amount of money that you can afford to lose. So for some people, that's $100. For others, it's $100,000. You have heard me say this before, in all likelihood. The best way to grow your savings over the long term is to invest in a low-cost, diversified portfolio and then wait. Add to your positions and then wait some more. You're not going to have any home runs. You'll have to sit by in horror when the stock market crashes, and it will, but you'll likely benefit from a slow rise in the market over decades, over many decades. It will not be exciting. And in fact, it will be boring, but it works incredibly well.
0: You know, you did mention, you know, some winners there, Google and Facebook, for example. What sort of research helps identify the ones with potential?
1: You should analyze the IPOs in the same way that you'd analyze a stock that's been trading for decades. You look at the key ratios like price to earnings, price to growth, debt to equity. You look at the strategy, the vision. What are the barriers to entry for competition? And you look at management and the board. Do you believe in the people who are leading the company? Very, very few stock pickers are able to outperform the total stock market over time. The data has been clear on this for decades and decades. But when it comes to IPOs specifically, there's always a few spectacular successes. And that overshadows the fact that as a group, IPOs lag the market. The Wall Street Journal summarized the IPO data this week and found that, quote, buying IPOs at the end of their first trading day and holding for 3 years has produced returns about 21% lower than a valuated market index on average. Hmm. With SpaceX, I understand the excitement and the appeal. To paraphrase the company's mission, it is to make life multiplanetary, to understand the true nature of the universe, and to extend the light of consciousness to the stars. It is hard not to get excited about that, but I still wouldn't buy the stock right out of the IPO. No way. No way.
0: Thanks very much, Bruce.
1: You're welcome. Bye-bye.
0: Take care. That was Bruce Ellery, the CEO of the nonprofit credit counseling agency, Credit Canada. And Lita, is the car that was blocking the lane gone?
2: It is. It is. And I'm very thankful about that. I'm thankful when they remove problems, allow people to move freely and clearly along on 13. But 13 has another issue. It's on the Bisson Bridge and it's in the northbound direction. So it's still sluggish all the way back to about the Côte-Alias area. And by the way, they're going to be working on Côte-Alias Highway 13 area again this coming weekend. Same thing for the Mercier Bridge, as long as it's weather permitting, by the way. So we will talk later about the weekend weather, see if it's going to allow for a lot of road work. We have road work tonight too coming. The Ville-Marie Vigée tunnels will be closing and both directions. So just keep that in mind. Till 5 tomorrow morning can be a problem for some.
0: Coming up to about 4:48, and it's an announcement many people in Quebec had been waiting for. The Quebec Experience Program, also known as the PEQ, will reopen for a two-year period as of July 2nd. François Bonardel provided details earlier this afternoon at the National Assembly. He says newcomers who were eligible under the PEQ before it was abolished on November 19th, 2025, will be allowed to submit their applications. They will have until the end of October to do so. And during this first wave, and he says 8,000 to 12,000 people are expected to apply. Bernadelle says canceling the PEQ in the first place was still necessary.
3: You have to understand that the end of the PEQ and the Programme Régulier de Travailleurs Qualifiés was for us a condition to prepare ourselves to a transition to the Programme de Sélection des Travailleurs Qualifiés to determine and be able to better immigrants in certain regions, in Abitibi or in Côte-Nord. So that was the main things that we put and we tabled concerning the PSTQ. We understand that some people were concerned when the PEC was closed on November 2025. So for us, it's important today to respond to them. For those who respond to the two conditions, PEC Travailleur, PEC Diplomé, on November 19, and we're sure that we will be able to respond to those who was uncertain of their future.
0: François Bonardel, that was Minister of Immigration, Francisation and Integration of Quebec. And Guillaume Clichrevard is an MNA and the parliamentary leader of Quebec Solidaire. He's also a former immigration lawyer, and he says this announcement comes too late for many that have already left.
4: Thousands left. I mean, there's so many testimonies that we did receive so many permits that expired in the last months. Madame Fréchette made that promise in February. We're now in June, and before the first selection certificates being given. It's going to be, what, 7-8 months from now? So probably early next year that the real consequences of this opening will be materialized for some families. So obviously during that time, so many people are leaving, and so many people within our public services, mainly I name nurses, professors, people also working in Quebec's regions, all through sectors of economy. I mean, this was and remains a disaster for Quebec. For Quebec.

0: back. And really, the CAQ has disastrous consequences for Quebec's word internationally, and also for directly for those people that went through hell in the last months.
1: Guillaume Clichy-Robard is an MNA and the parliamentary leader of Quebec Solidaire.

0: Cold April is a new single from Montreal's Alison Russell, and her next album is called In the Hour of Chaos, and it comes out in July. Chris Edwards is back with today's business news. Hi, Chris.
1: Hey, Leah.
0: So let's begin with the big news out of the Bank of Canada today. It's keeping the interest rate steady at 2.25%. What's the reasoning behind that?
1: Well, the bank says it's dealing with two conflicting forces. One is slow growth in the Canadian economy, which would suggest lowering rates. But the other is inflationary pressure from higher energy costs outside of the economy because of the war in Iran, and that would necessitate raising rates. Now, the bank did note there's little evidence so far that higher energy costs are bleeding into consumer prices, but overall, the bank is in a bind. This is actually the fifth consecutive time at which the Bank of Canada has not changed the rates, because remember, we have somewhat conflicting signals about how the economy is doing. On the one hand, Canada is now in a technical recession. The economy is effectively not growing at all right now. But we also got a strong jobs report last week. So this morning, I asked RBC's chief economist, Francis Donald, about what to make of the Bank of Canada's decision.
2: There's so much uncertainty on both sides, from trade risks to conflicts in the Middle East, that the entire set of outlooks for the next 12 months is extraordinarily wide, more so than it has been for many, many years. And in that context, the Bank of Canada doesn't have a lot of choice but to hold on and wait for those outcomes to seem more narrow, to deliver a clearer set of where are the balance of risks around this sort of low but positive growth going forward.
1: Case in point, earlier today, President Trump threatened to pull out of the Canada-US-Mexico trade agreement. Now, is that actually going to happen? We don't know. So the bank is just going to have to wait and see.
0: Switching to consumer news, Canada's Telecom Complaints Commission released a report this morning saying a lot of companies are skirting the rules. What's the story there?
1: Well, this is from a report by the Commission for Complaints for Telecom.

0: 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They are an independent organization meant to resolve complaints from telecom customers, and telecoms are required to make that option easy and clear to people, but that's what's being skirted here. It creates a lot of perverse incentives. So here's Matthew Hatfield from advocacy group Open Media explaining that dynamic.
1: The service providers don't really have an interest in directing people to the CCTS. It looks bad when someone has had a bad enough experience that they go to the CCTS. So they have to be forced to try to make the CCTS clearly available to people. And they tend to find subtle ways of discouraging people from seeking that redress. And the providers kind of try to stretch things out such that people just give up on their complaints.
0: So in addition to that, telecoms have compliance obligations to do all sorts of other things, like having an effective search function and, of course, billing people correctly. And the CCTS found that only a third of the service providers it audited, and again, these are telecom companies, were fully compliant overall. Though most of those that had fallen behind were working to fix the emissions, the CCTS also said in April that consumer complaints against telecoms have surged 61% this year, with Rogers, Telus, and Bell receiving the most complaints.
2: And finally, Chris, there's been a lot of discussion about falling birth rates recently, and a new study is blaming the iPhone.
0: Yes, a new study from the National Bureau of Economic Research linked a drop in U.S. birth rates to the release of the iPhone in 2007. And the way that the authors went about it was really interesting. They compared birth rates in parts of the U.S. that had AT&T coverage, which from 2007 to 2011 was the only network in the U.S. that supported the iPhone. So places that didn't have AT&T effectively didn't have iPhones. So they compared those two areas, ones that had iPhones and ones that didn't. And they found that the places that got the iPhone first had deeper fertility declines. In fact, they say the iPhone is responsible for between 33 and 52% of the decline in the U.S. general fertility rate. Pretty big. The author said that effectively, as people got smartphones, they spent a lot more time on them instead of socializing in person, thus coupling up and having children. I do think that this is something that a lot of people might have intuitively wondered, but there was no empirical evidence to back it up. We now have some of that evidence.
2: Wow. Really interesting. Well, thanks so much, Chris. We'll chat with you tomorrow.
0: Thanks, Leah.
2: And Lita, how are things looking out there?
3: I blame the iPhone for all the construction. I blame, no, seriously, we have so much construction on the roads, and we also have, and they cause a lot of our traffic jams through the Door Valley area. Still a lot of road work there, but there's volume too. And as a matter of fact, the airport routes, the 20 is busy. And we just talked about just saving some time getting there. Hopefully people took the advice and are 3 hours early to the airport.
2: Coming up, we're going to look at a new film called The Prophet of Ecstasy. That's coming up after the news. But first, The World This Hour.
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7: I'm Christine Birack. Tonight, as the clock runs down on high-stakes negotiations, the U.S. president is threatening not to renew the trade deal with Canada and Mexico, and how students are reacting to Ottawa's proposed ban on social media for kids under 16. 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
8: From CBC News, The World This Hour, I'm Kaz Bovin. We begin in Ottawa. The federal government has tabled legislation aimed at protecting Canadians, especially children, from online harm. The Safe Social Media Act would prevent anyone under the age of 16 from registering a social media account. The government adds social media platforms will be able to obtain exemptions if they put sufficient safeguards in place. They would be required to design features preventing children from accessing harmful content and would have to implement protocols for when users express an intent to harm themselves or others. U.S. President Donald Trump is threatening Iran with more attacks tonight. He says Tehran will pay the price for taking too long to negotiate.

0: to about 5:06 on this Wednesday evening and taking a look at how things are going on the roads with Lita Polson.
1: And not well if you're heading over the Illichord Bridge. Lately, it's been just wonderful over that route. Suddenly, accident, center of the bridge, backing to about the Morgan area on the 40, and it's getting slower too at the Ancien Combattant crossover as people head towards Highway 20, which is also very busy, also from Morgan, along the 20 as you get to the Gallipo Bridge, but at least that's rolling well. They're working on that accident, by the way, on the Illichord Bridge. And also, another by the way, it will be closed in the eastbound direction starting tonight till tomorrow morning. Again, doing more work. That's the 40 on the Montreal side of the Illichord Bridge. So something to keep in mind if you do night traveling. Just anything after 10 o'clock till 5 tomorrow morning.
0: Thanks very much. We're sitting at 28 degrees outside CBC studios. We still have that yellow watch, which is for a severe thunderstorm. The showers are going to be supposedly starting imminently and a risk of thunderstorms earlier this evening. Low of 21. Tomorrow, mainly cloudy with a 40% chance of showers, a high of 26. It's going to be very sticky, though. A humidex of 35. Mainly cloudy tomorrow night with a 40% chance of showers and a low of 21. Ever wonder about the origin story of MDMA or ecstasy? Well, there's a new documentary out now on CBC Gem about just that. It's called Prophet of Ecstasy, and it tells the story of an American man named Michael Clegg. He trained to be a Catholic priest, but ended up dealing ecstasy. The film follows Clegg and his entourage.
2: Some users call it ecstasy.
3: It's like being on a cloud.
2: The potential medical benefits of MDMA are said to be put to the test.
4: The FDA must now decide whether it reject the use of MDMA.
5: I had three callings in my life. One was to the priesthood. One was falling in love with my wife. And this was the third one.
6: Instead of giving Eucharist to people, I'm giving them ecstasy, which is totally closer to God than some piece of bread.
0: This film was made by a Montreal team. Lori Braun is the executive director of the Prophet of Ecstasy. She's here in studio with me. Welcome to the show.
7: Thank you. Thanks for having me.
0: You know, this sounds like quite an incredible story, as you said there, you know, calling to the priest and getting married, then, you know, ecstasy. How did you first hear about his story?
7: So our director, Elias Veroutsos, who's amazing, he came to me with the story that he heard about Michael Clegg. A former seminarian, and he was at a conference. He heard about the story, and basically he told me about the story about this former priest. He took ecstasy and then realized his true purpose wasn't to the Catholic Church, but was to get ecstasy out there into the world.
0: Wow.
7: To change the world.
0: That's quite the turn.
7: And he became the richest drug dealer on the planet for a while ecstasy was still legal in the 80s. So when I heard this story, I thought, wow, this is an amazing story and I need to produce it.
0: You know, other than obviously the obvious in terms of what was interesting about him, what attracted you to his story?
7: I just love the idea of someone taking a substance and having a very profound experience with it and deciding then that they had to sort of bring the substance to the world. I love stories that explore consciousness. I love the journey that he took with the story. There's so many fascinating aspects to it. So I was just very excited to sort of explore the world and all the people in the world too. There's just so many other characters, including Rick Doblin, who's incredible, and Karina Levaritza, who's like an incredible chemist. She was basically the Breaking Bad of MDMA in the 80s, an incredible woman.
0: So who exactly is Michael Clegg?
7: That is a great question. And Michael Clegg he's a very complex character. I think, you know, he had a really interesting journey with the drug. So I think in part, he really did want to do a good thing. Because at the time in the 80s, you know, it was cocaine was the drug of choice. And he thought, let's replace cocaine with a much better substance. Let's bring love into the world. And I think he really did want to do good, but at the same time, he really did want to make a lot of money. And so he thought, let's do a lot of good. Let's make a lot of money. And that's where things kind of derailed for him. So he's quite a flawed character. in terms of the way he sort of went about maybe becoming the richest drug dealer on the planet for a while, but also just a really fascinating character.
0: And where is he today?
7: So he's in the Blue Ridge Mountains in Georgia. He lives in this very beautiful house on the river. He's a really interesting character.
0: I was surprised to see that he's not in prison.
7: He was in prison. He was in prison for 5 years, and then he was arrested in 1992 and then came out of prison in 1997, a completely changed man. So that's where he thought he had his real enlightenment, was in prison, that he no longer needed ecstasy, was that when he went to the depths of his experience in prison was when he thought that he had really reached enlightenment.
0: I mean, in terms of his approach about MDMA, you know, what was unique about the way he kind of thought of using it as a form of therapy?
7: Well, it was actually not so unique at the time. In the late 70s, that's when the drugs first surfaced with Alexander Shulgin. And they were using it in underground therapy circles. And they wanted to sort of keep it close under wraps because they didn't want the DEA to get wind of it. So he was using it like many other people as a form of therapy to open the heart, to heal depression, to take a look at PTSD. And everyone was having very amazing results with that drug at that time.
0: You just had the premiere. I guess that was last month in Montreal. What was that like to experience that?
7: We had an incredible weekend premiere. Rick Doblin flew up. Karina Levaritza was there. We had incredible panel discussions. It was, a packed house at Cinéma du Musée, and also an amazing psychedelic panel discussion at Cinéma du Sèvres at Concordia. It was a fantastic 2-day weekend.
0: What discussions do you hope that the film kind of sparks around MDMA and ecstasy?
7: So I think it's really important to take a look at the substance and what it has to offer. I think it's been stigmatized for too long because of its journey. Initially, it was used as a therapeutic drug. And then because of Michael Clegg's activities, he really popularized it and it became criminalized. And also because of the Nixon era, there was like a whole bunch of things that happened to work towards criminalizing psychedelics and especially MDMA. So unfortunately, because of that, it was taken off the table for such a long time. People weren't able to research it or to just see the potential benefits of MDMA.
0: How much, you know, has the conversation kind of changed about legality around MDMA, I guess, throughout the years then and how it's being used?
7: So initially it was legal in the 70s. And then, through the Nixon era, it became very criminalized. And it's always had this strange back and forth. It's, you know, all become close to become being legalized. And then the FDA and the DEA was not approving it. And then it became criminalized again. But I think in the last couple of years, there's been a lot more conversations about the potential legalization. So I think it's becoming a much more accepted idea of taking a look at MDMA to treat very serious problems like PTSD and depression. They've had incredible results in clinical trials. So people are really taking a look at this as like a real way to treat very serious conditions.
0: You know, where are you headed next as this film is shared more broadly?
7: So we have a very big screening at the Hot Dog Theater in Toronto, and that's on June 28th. We have Rick Doblin coming up for the screening, and he's going to give another one of his epic panel discussions at the end of the screening. So we're extremely excited about this.
0: What's the, you've mentioned him a couple of times. Tell me a little bit about his like aura. It sounds like it's quite incredible.
7: Yeah, so Rick Doblin is a superstar of the psychedelics universe. He's been trying to legalize MDMA for the past 40 years. And he's gotten very close in the past 2 or 3 years, but the FDA and the DEA always seem to shut it down. But I think in the next couple of years, he might take it over the finish line. So he's just been working towards legalizing this for the past 40 years.
0: Wow. Well, hopefully people can catch that. Lori, thank you so much for your time.
7: Thank you so much.
0: That's Lori Braun, the executive director of The Prophet of Ecstasy, and it is streaming now on CBC Gem. And back out to Lita for all things traffic.
1: And we're looking at the west end of the island and tie-ups getting to the Illatorte Bridge and also over the Gallipo Bridge. So you're sort of stuck at this point. If you're taking the 40 extra time almost from the Morgan area, passing Ancien Combattant, a lot of people have checked out at Ancien Combattant, but the accident is in the center of the bridge. It's also affecting the 20, which is back into the Morgan area over the Gallipo Bridge. After that, things work well with a pause at the 30-20 interchange, and that's because of ongoing road work in that area and volume too.

0: That was Montreal indie trio Afternoon Bike Ride with their newest single, Abigail. Access to social media might soon get limited for anyone below the age of 16 in Canada. Moments ago, the federal government tabled legislation as part of Ottawa's new comprehensive digital safety bill. Minister of Canadian Identity and Culture, Mark Miller, says this act will make online services more accountable and transparent by introducing new safety requirements for social media services and AI chatbot services. For his thoughts, we've reached Carmi Levy. He's a technology analyst and journalist. He joins us now on the line. Hi, and welcome back to the show.
1: Great to be back with you, Leah. Thanks for having me.
0: So what do we know of the reason why the federal government is going ahead with this?
1: I mean, they've been trying to do something about online safety, online harms for the better part of the last 7 years. And this is their latest attempt to get it to finally stick. And so there's growing the recognition, both within the federal government as well as across society, that social media platforms as well as AI platforms are increasingly harmful to all of our mental health, particularly young kids, teenagers. And up until now, there have been no protections in place for users. And there have been no consequences for the platforms themselves to kind of guide their behavior in the right direction. They're exclusively focused on profit and growth. And so they behave in a way that often, you know, sort of puts their users at risk. And so that's really what this is all about. The research has been increasingly clear. Canadians have been expressing their opinion in poll after poll. They want the government to do something. Then, of course, Tumblr Ridge happened, and we saw the technology's role in not stopping that before it happened. Mm-hmm. And I think it started a very necessary and long overdue national conversation. And

0: To its credit, the federal government has decided this now needs to be a priority. And that's why we've got this new law being introduced today.
1: You know, the bill was just tabled in the last hour, but from what you've seen, what kind of stands out for you as some of the main things they decided to focus on?
0: There's a lot to like here because, you know, and we all know that Australia introduced its world leading legislation and they started enforcing it last December. And so compared to that groundbreaking law, Canada's bill includes not just social media, but artificial intelligence chatbots, which is really notable because we realize that they present their own unique set of risks. It also includes the creation of a regulator called the Digital Safety Commission of Canada, which essentially, you know, would regulate this, would enforce the rules on the ground in much the same way that, say, the CRTC enforces telecommunications laws, you know, decides the regime and punishes those who cross those lines. And so they're putting in place the infrastructure so that this isn't just a law in paper, but that the pieces to ensure that there is compliance over the long haul will be there as well. And I think that's really encouraging and very leading edge because we're not seeing that in other jurisdictions, other countries that are doing the same thing. And the third thing that I really like about this is that it forces some of that accountability back onto the technology companies themselves. They will have to change the way they design their tools. They will have to be more transparent about reporting on things like toxicity and bullying behaviors and predatory behaviors. And I think that's a good thing because up until now, most legislation, including the Australian ban, really focuses on just keeping kids off of the platform, but doesn't force changes in the fundamental technology itself, which means it's still dangerous. So Canada is going to hopefully push these companies to maybe create a less dangerous product. So on all fronts, I think there's a lot to like here. Obviously, there are some concerns, but generally speaking, at least at my initial read, I'm somewhat impressed with what I'm seeing, and I'm glad that we're finally reaching this milestone moment.
1: You mentioned Australia a couple times. You know, they've implemented a similar ban on the use of social media by, you know, youth. What do we know of how successful that has been there?
0: It isn't. They've managed to get rid of close to 5 million. They've deactivated close to 5 million accounts of kids in the under 16 cohort. So in that regard, yeah, it's having some kind of effect. But then there's also additional data that suggests that 70% of teens who were affected by this ban have found ways around these age limitations, the age gating, and they're still using the services that they're ostensibly banned from. So, tell a kid no, they will take it as a yes. And certainly kids down under are using that as an excuse to kind of stay online. In many cases, even if they're complying with the law and getting off of the platforms that are included in the ban, they're simply shifting their activities onto other platforms that are not. And many of them are using AI chatbots, which are not included in the Australian legislation, which of course are significantly more risk prone for them. So, it hasn't worked to the degree that I think a lot of lawmakers in Australia would have liked. It's a partial, incomplete, highly imperfect solution. But like we can expect here in Canada, it has stoked a national discussion, which also down under was long overdue. So we know that it's not perfect, but you know, we can't wait for perfection. We have to kind of move forward with something now and then evolve it over time as we learn more.
1: Which AI chatbots, you know, are we kind of talking about here when we say AI chatbots?
0: So we're talking like ChatGPT, which was kind of the one that launched the AI era about 3.5 years ago. There's Google Gemini, there's Anthropic Claude, as well as the AI tool. So for example, if you use Facebook or Instagram or WhatsApp, there is an AI bot known as Meta AI that's built into it. So there's standalone chatbots there that are either available through apps or websites, and there are also the chatbots that are increasingly built into social media tools. And what I like about this proposed Canadian legislation is that it includes those technologies as well. And it doesn't specifically limit it. In fact, they don't mention the names of any of the technology companies in this legislation. They will figure that out as they go along. So we could potentially be casting a fairly wide net once we figure out how this law is going to be implemented.
1: Yeah, I was going to ask, when we look at Canada's legislation, how would all of this be enforced?
0: I think it all comes under this Digital Safety Commission of Canada. And I think that's a really important differentiator from what we've seen in other countries where they have not put in place this regulatory infrastructure. So having an independent body that's explicitly responsible for enforcing and can actually, you know, make the rules, can punish those who do not comply.

0: comply with those rules and enforce fines and things like that. I think that's an important message back to technology companies who, up until now, laws that are implemented without infrastructure to enforce them, they know that they can just ignore them and just tie up whatever issues come up later on in court for years while they continue to maintain the same damaging business practices that they already have. So the fact that we've got a digital regulator now, or will have one once this is all fully in place, I think it's a really important differentiator and positions Canada in a globally leading position for legislation like this. It means this is not just going to be a paper law. It'll be one that has teeth.
1: Is going to be a way to kind of properly check, you know, or are we going to see this like a way of checking on accounts as to what someone's age is?
0: Yeah, I mean, you know, in many cases, they call it age gating or age verification. So, you know, the first thing is using technology to ensure that you are the age that you say you are. So it checks against a government issued ID, for example, and they haven't explicitly specified in the legislation now, but obviously that will be determined by the commission as we move forward. So they would use, you know, compare your age against identification. They would also use AI to determine guess your age based on how you behave online. So are you using language that's consistent with someone who is of age, or do they think that you're a kid? That can also include facial recognition and sometimes recording videos in some jurisdictions where they'll actually examine the video and then age guess you from there. So lots of different technologies that are available as options. And I think what's important to know is that those technologies change all the time. So it's important for the law to kind of leave lots of room for those. And from my initial read, and obviously it's a massive document, I'm just quickly ripped through it, it looks like whoever drafted this has left room for that. But as the technologies for age verification evolve, our legislation will be able to evolve with it, and they'll be able to bring in new technologies to ensure that compliance is as broad as possible.
1: Are there any privacy concerns, you know, with the government looking more closely at who is using social media?
0: There certainly are, because, you know, if you're gonna set up a regulator and then ask it to, you know, review, you know, collect huge amounts of data and delegate technology companies to collect huge amounts of data and connect that data to government issued information like identification, now that's going to present some significant concerns around privacy and data stewardship and security, simply because you're trusting that they're going to do right by that information, that if they're collecting that information, they'll keep it secure. They won't use it for any other purpose. It won't suddenly, you know, sort of be shared with any other government departments. It won't be breached. And so there are significant concerns. Those are not addressed in the bill as we read it now, but that's certainly something that will need to be discussed and verified and validated as we go forward, because create a big pile of data, it becomes a target.
1: Oh yeah. Carmi, thank you so much for your time.
0: Appreciate it, Leah. Thank you.
1: That's Carmi Levy, a technology analyst and journalist. And back out to Lita for traffic.
2: And I've just been scanning the cameras, found something in St. Constant over on the South Shore on the 730. Just at exit 2, looks like a stalled car. It's blocking the exit, though. So, of course, lining up in the area. And I just got off the phone with John, called on Star 3 CBC about Côte de Liesse. In the westbound direction, unreal how messy it is there. It's a slow go from 13 over to Dorval. You're funneled into one lane in that area. And of course, that might affect your ride too if you're heading to the airport.
1: Coming up, we're going to hear about a one-woman fringe show. No pressure. But first, a break for the news.
3: This is CBC News. Good afternoon. It's 5:30. I'm Simon Nakaneshny with your CBC News from Montreal. Quebec's premier is on the defensive after a scathing report from the province's auditor general. Today, Christine Roy said the CAQ's approach to developing an electric battery industry was poorly planned and without clear objectives. Christine Fochette is putting the blame on her predecessors. Catch Sine explains.
4: They have a lot of public fund in the battery. I think they have to take this with more rigor.
5: Quebec's Auditor General Christine Roy looked at 29 files from 11 companies that got more than $2.2 billion in aid from the province. She wasn't impressed with how it was handled.
4: They didn't have

0: objective. They didn't have target. They didn't have something to guide them.
1: Roy's report is giving ammunition to the Liberals' legislative leader, André Fortin.
2: Et son rapport, il est dévastateur.
1: The report is devastating. It is irrefutable. It takes down the CEQ's economic policy brick by brick, he says. Now, Premier Christine Fréchette was the economy minister between 2024 and early 2026. Today, she blamed her predecessors on the file, François Legault and Pierre Fitzgibbon, for the failures, saying she managed to stop the bleeding.
3: I decided not to finance anymore two important projects, Northvolt and Lyon Électrique. And those two projects, they represent 95% of the losses that we've had because of the battery sector investments.
1: The Fréchette government says it will follow up on the Auditor General's recommendations. So far, $375 million of the money invested has been lost and counting. Cathy Sonny, CBC News, Quebec City.
4: A library in the Eastern Townships that's become a barometer of the U.S.-Canada relationship officially has its new Canadian entrance. The Haskell Free Library and Opera House straddles the border of Quebec and Vermont. Last year, U.S. authorities started requiring Canadians who wanted to enter through the main entrance on the American side to clear customs first. Sarah Kate Dalal reports.
5: The new massive wooden door means Canadians can enter the library through their very own entrance. They don't have to go through the door on the U.S. side anymore with its new rules.
6: It's not like it used to be.
5: Catherine Converse has volunteered at the library for 20 years. She says the new entrance wasn't a choice, but a necessity after the Trump administration started requiring Canadians who wanted to use the U.S. entrance to clear customs first.
7: Oh my God, it speaks volumes. You know.
5: Kathleen Bouvier has been living in Canada for nearly two decades. She says the building used to be a symbol of the two countries' friendship.
7: Like, boom, literally the door slammed on us. It's just horrifying.
5: Bouvier says she is glad to see the situation is now remedied, but that remedy comes with a big price tag for the library.
8: It's about $700,000, yeah.
5: Stansted Mayor Jody Stone says people on both sides of the border raised nearly half of that money together.
8: It's really brought our communities closer together, closer than it had been even before.
5: The library's Board of Trustees assures while there are now two different entrances, inside there is no division. Sarah Kate Dallaire, CBC News, Quebec City.
4: The Université de Montréal wants more medical students to do their training outside the metropolis. The hope is starting in the regions might help convince them to stay long term. Steve Rukavina has more.
9: Patrick Cossette is dean of l'Université de Montréal's Faculty of Medicine. He says right now, med students don't choose their specialty until the end of their 4 years of study. Now the faculty is introducing a new program where a small group of students will be asked to commit to family medicine at the beginning of their studies. They'll also have to agree to do their training at one of the school's satellite campuses in the Laurentians or Trois-Rivières. And all their practical training and residencies will be done at clinics in small cities and towns where there's a shortage of GPs.
10: The idea is that they will learn as a kind of role model from their mentor and eventually get inspired and eventually want to stay there.
9: The program is the first of its kind in Quebec, so it's starting out small. But Cossette hopes it leads to something bigger.
10: We hope that other programs and other faculty of medicine could be inspired by that.
9: The program will target 10 students in 2027 and 25 a year after that. Steve Rukavina, CBC News, Montreal.
4: And in Laurentians, people have a new way to explore the region's indigenous cultures. It's part of a tourism program that uses landmarks to bring those cultures to life. Andy Bennett has the story.
11: Anima Ora is singing a traditional Wendat song, her voice carrying across the outdoor amphitheater in front of Lac des Sables in St. Agathe. It's one of the stops on the Rooted in the Land initiative. Kyra Gardihohawe Nicholas is part of the indigenous group that helped put the project together in partnership with the regional municipality.
12: And for far too long in my life, I'm going to be 30 years old, I'm tired of seeing just sad stories when we talk about indigenous people.
11: There are currently five installations where people can hear recordings of elders' oral history, discover sculptures and interpretive panels, and link to digital content online by scanning a QR code. Vicky Emard is the mayor of La Belle, home to Chute aux Iroquois. Visitors there can learn about the ancestral language still spoken while listening to the

0: waterfalls in the background.
1: It was very important to create a bridge with these people so they can teach us what we don't know.
0: The project is ongoing and more stops will be added in the future, helping people better understand the rich history of First Peoples across the Laurentians. Andy Bennett, CBC News, St. Agathe.
2: And that was the CBC News.
3: Thanks, Simon. I'm Leah Hendry, filling in for Sabrina Marindola. Simon, are you a soccer fan?
2: I am now at this time. Yeah.
3: Fair weather soccer fan.
2: Yeah. Okay. I got to admit, I do watch the World Cup pretty religiously once it's on. And I also then watch the Euro when it's on and once in a while Copa America, but mostly just those two. And so I got to admit, it's a lot of it is the ambience that takes over the city. It's contagious. You know, I see the flags, I see the cafes. It's, yeah. Sometimes it gives you the opportunity to go and watch something in the afternoon, the sports in the afternoon. And yeah, the city really transforms, I find, into a really, you know, a little global village. And it's really exciting to see the enthusiasm. How about you?
3: Yeah, I'm kind of like you. I kind of tune in. My dad is more hardcore. He's originally born in England, so it's like part of his DNA. But
2: culture.
3: Yeah, but there's this group that we're going to talk to later, and they're actually called Les Voyageurs, and they're these kind of super fans that follow Team Canada around from match to match to support them. They're actually sanctioned by Team Canada, so it's pretty cool.
2: Okay, well, I haven't reached that level yet.
3: Yeah, I don't know if you're going to be asked to join, Simon. Sorry, but yeah.
2: But I am definitely excited that this time I can cheer for Team Canada because it's not always the case in the World Cup. So
3: very true.
2: Yeah. All right.
3: Yes. Lita.
4: Yeah.
3: How are things looking out there?
4: Pretty. You know what? It's getting better. I mean, accentuate the positive. If you're heading to the Illatorre Bridge, they cleared away the accident and it's much better at this point. But remember, as you're coming over the bridge tonight at about 10 o'clock, they're going to begin to close the 40 eastbound just after the bridge, right over to past the Ancien Combattant area. So it may cause problems for people in the evening if that's your choice in the evening, in the nighttime. A lot of people do shift work and they rely on their specific routes and they just go into that zone. But take yourself and make it some kind of a note, a string around your finger or something, or an alarm. Set an alarm on your phone. That always helps. But right now, the Gallipo Bridge is still quite congested. It's still backing into Bay Durfee over the Gallipo Bridge.
3: Thanks very much. Still 28 degrees outside of our studio. That severe thunderstorm watch is still on. A risk of thunderstorms early this evening, a low of 21. And as we head into tomorrow, mainly cloudy with a 40% chance of showers, a high of 26. A humidex, however, of 35, so definitely sticky. And tomorrow evening, mainly cloudy with a 40% chance of showers and a low of 21. The 36th edition of the Montreal Fringe Festival is well underway. The festival runs each year for the first 3 weeks of June, and it features over 100 performances by 500 artists across the city. Among them is Zainab Mohammed. She is a multidisciplinary artist and getting set to bring her one-woman play, Are You Listening, to the Théâtre Sainte-Catherine stage for a run of 6 performances that begins tomorrow. Zainab Mohammed joined me in studio earlier. Here's our conversation. Zainab, welcome to the show.
5: Thank you so much.
3: So how are you feeling ahead of your big debut at the Fringe Festival tomorrow night?
5: I am feeling nervous. I feel somewhat terrified and very excited.
3: Tell me about the excitement factor.
5: I'm new to Montreal, so getting to perform here and share my work in this city for the first time is really exciting.
3: You know, I know that you came, you were showing stuff in BC. This is, you know, the first time that you're doing this here in Montreal. How do you think that is going to be different? Like, what are you expecting in terms of, you know, the reaction and how it might differ from being out in British Columbia?
5: I was telling my cousin this morning that I don't think anybody with a similar background to me has ever seen my show, like people who maybe were born, like Arab people who were born in the region. And so I'm excited for that and just a more diverse audience as well.
3: Mm-hmm. Okay. The title of this is Are You Listening, which is a really interesting title. So tell me what your play is about.
5: Yes. Okay. So my play is about me. I'm telling my story and I am focusing on the theme of listening, which is something I've been obsessed with for years.
3: The theme of listening, how?
5: The theme of listening.

0: listening in general, but also and ultimately the theme of listening to ourselves, the theme of listening to other people, and the theme of listening to the earth.
1: You know, tell us about the creative process kind of behind that. I mean, what was kind of the motivation for you to kind of like go inwards and kind of ask yourself, I guess, am I listening to myself to start?
0: For sure. Yeah. So this started as in an artist residency where I explored the theme of listening over a year, which led, you know, first it was an internal process. And then after that, I interviewed people. I interviewed 47 people in my community, what listening was for them. And then I knew I wanted to write a one-woman show. I didn't know I was going to tell my story. I was going to see what came out of all the interviews. And then I found that my story had a through line that was relative to what I found from the interviews. And then I wrote it and I told my story. So it's been, it was shocking in the moment, to be honest. But in hindsight now, it feels really good.
1: Shocking to tell your own story, you mean?
0: I think just shocking that that's where it led me to. Like, that wasn't my intention or my anticipation. I thought it would be a different kind of, maybe like more experimental storytelling, creative one woman show. And so I guess shocking, it's so vulnerable.
1: Yeah, you're alone there on the stage. And it's a lot of energy to carry through for an hour. How used to are you to that, to kind of carry it through with no one else to depend on?
0: Yeah, I'm very used to that. I've done a lot of performance art before this show, never for an hour, but I've had sets for 30 minutes, 20 minutes, 15 minutes at events. But the 60 minutes, I mean, there's a through line, there's a story, there's cadence, there's movement, and it's interesting and it's nonlinear. So there is not really like a beginning and an ending.
1: You talked about how you kind of like looked at yourself first and said, okay, so am I listening to myself? But you said there is a through line when you did speak to other people and you interviewed them about, you know, what listening meant to them. What was it that you found was the commonality there?
0: You know, this was several years ago, so I might not be able to speak to it directly, but I do remember just the similarity that people felt about listening and or not listening, you know, and what listening is and what hearing is, or what, you know, like so many people speaking more than they listen, and that we have two ears and one mouth for a reason.
1: What does listening mean to you now that you've written the play and that you've heard everybody else's, I guess, opinions about what it means? What does it mean to you now?
0: I think it's always changing what listening means to me, like little by little. But I think what has happened to me in this process is that I listen to myself a lot more and to people a lot less.
1: What do you mean by that?
0: So I am more acutely aware of my inner voice, and I define myself. I don't let other people define me, and I tell my story. Not other people don't get to tell my story for me.
1: How big a part is identity in your play?
0: It's huge. It's very huge. I would say it's the backbone of the play.
1: Are you able to give us a couple of hints about, you know, why it became the backbone of your play?
0: Of course, yes. So my life, there's been a lot of synchronicities with dates and numbers in the timeline of being me. And so that's what I kind of base the story on. You know, I was born on September 11th, and on my 11th birthday, the Twin Towers in New York City were attacked.
1: Wow. Wow.
0: Yeah.
1: Do you remember that day?
0: Of course. And that's like a huge part of what this play is about, of that day and how that changed my family's lives and how we were targeted because we were Arabs and we were Muslims. And just that day changed everything.
1: How do you feel that you've kind of like taken that experience into yourself when you talk about kind of listening to yourself? How do you kind of like, I guess, square that experience with like who you are today?
0: Yeah, thanks for asking. I was ashamed of who I was for a long time after that happened. You know, I was 11 years old. I was coming into my teenage years and I really didn't want to be who I was. I didn't want my identity. I didn't want the color of my skin. I didn't want the religion I grew up in.

0: And so now I would say that I embrace who I am and I embrace my story, you know, however imperfect it is. And I embrace my identity and I embrace the places my family is from. And I'm proud of it, you know, and that feels really good.
1: What are you hoping that audiences will kind of take away from your play?
0: Yeah, I hope that the audiences will like me, ask themselves if they're listening, you know, and that's really, my story is just one human, you know, story, but it's universal in a lot of ways, even if it's not, even if people haven't lived exactly what I've lived. And so I just want to inspire listening in people. I want people to listen. I think we're missing that in the world. And I think it can do a lot of good in our inner circles, in our larger circles, for society, for culture. And it's easy. You just don't talk.
1: Easier said than done.
0: Yes.
1: Easier said than done.
0: For sure.
1: Best of luck with the debut tomorrow. And thanks so much for joining us.
0: Thank you for having me.
1: Take care. Zineb Mohammed is a multidisciplinary artist and the playwright and director of Are You Listening? The one-woman show kicks off a run of 6 performances tomorrow evening at Théâtre Sainte-Catherine. And Lita, have you ever done a one-woman show?
2: I have never. No. You know, I think I would be nervous to start off with. And I presume I'd have to write it too. So I haven't done that either. But I mean, I guess we kind of do shows every day. So you and I have
1: but dozens and dozens of people staring at us.
2: Okay, just a couple of people staring at us. I'm currently really staring at cameras and a lot of technology because I do get notifications on the issues on the roads. And they're tapering off, thankfully, and things are looking a little bit better. You still have a delay if you have to head west of the island to the Gallipo Bridge, but that Illitoord Bridge, that was sudden. It was quite sudden because it's been really good for the past couple of weeks, but you had that almost 40-minute delay, which has dispersed. Now we still have problems, though, in the Metropolitan eastbound, a new stall at Saint-Michel, and the backup is through the Decarie Interchange, still to about the Cavendish area, but that is an improvement.
1: Thanks very much, Lita. This Friday, Canada will face off against Bosnia-Herzegovina in Toronto at the FIFA World Cup. This is the third time that Canada is in the tournament after 1986 in Mexico and 4 years ago in Qatar. While Canada is viewed as an underdog at the tournament, sports analysts say the team has a real shot of getting past its group and advancing to the knockout stage. Whatever happens, thousands of fans will be cheering on when they hit the pitch for their first game on Friday. And those fans are literally coming from coast to coast, including this province. Canada supporters even have a name. They're called the Voyageurs or Les Voyageurs. Jean-Sébastien Roy is the vice president of Les Voyageurs, and he's flying to Toronto tomorrow morning for the game. Welcome to the show.
3: Thank you for having me.
1: So how are you feeling ahead of Friday's game?
3: Oh my God, I'm very excited. You know, we've been waiting for this for 4 years and, you know, now it's here and it's in our country.
1: What are you thinking Canada's chances look like on Friday?
3: Friday, we're playing against Bosnia, which is a very athletic team, very, very physical. And we do have, I would say, a similar type of play. It's going to be tough. If we get a nil on that one, I'll be very happy. But the next one is Qatar, and Qatar is playing a little bit more like the Spanish style, you know, possession, ball possession, dribbling, and we really have a good shot on that one. And the last one is Switzerland on June 24th in Vancouver. This one will be very tough. It's Switzerland does have a very, very good team, good defense. So hopefully we can, you know, finish second, and that will, you know, help us to go through the knockout stage.
1: Tell me a little bit about your group, Les Voyageurs. How long has the group existed for?
3: The Voyageurs is a group that was founded in 1996 from a gentleman called Jamie McLeod. He was actually tired to be alone, traveling across the country and even in United States and in Latin America as well. So he decided to put together like an association where other people can join him. And like 30 years later,

We're more like than 3,000 people, wow. 15,000 followers on our Facebook page, and we're all across the country. We got like probably 50% of our members that are from Ontario, and this comes because the national team used to play a lot at BMO Field, mm-hmm. Like it will be in Friday.

0: BC, Saskatchewan. We have people from all the provinces and territories.
1: And when did you join and what kind of spurred you to do so?
0: Actually, I joined like in 4 years ago, just before the Qatar World Cup. So my first, the first time I came in, I enjoyed being the Voyager member. But 2 years later, I decided to move on, and I'm now the vice president of the group. And one of my biggest challenge for me coming from Quebec was to actually make sure that we got a bilingual association so we could have like French and English at the same level. And I put a lot of energy there, with our communication, our website. So I'm very proud about what I have accomplished so far. And people have been very, very open and responsive on that. So I'm very glad about how the Voyagers has evolved over the time.
1: You know, the Voyagers are sanctioned by Team Canada. You know, we don't see that sort of relationship when it comes to, hockey, for example. Why do you think that soccer is different?
0: That's a very good question. Actually, yes. So the Voyagers is the official supporter group of Canada Soccer. I think the culture is quite different from soccer to hockey. When you look at those international events, you always see a lot of people, in the stand that are, chanting, and there's a lots of energy. And I was finding that very, very, very unique to hear that people that are coming to the Bell Center for hockey. The Bell Center was like the best place on earth to go see a hockey game because of the atmosphere, and the cheering and all that stuff. But I've been living this for the last 30 years by traveling and seeing, football games where the people are just, crazy about the game. They chant, they dance, they have flags and everything. So for Canada Soccer, having a supporter group that helped them to fill the stadium, get the atmosphere there with flags and scarves and all that stuff, I think it's a win-win situation. So we work closely with them. They need us. We need them. And it's a perfect combination of a win-win situation.
1: How many Voyagers do you expect will be in Toronto on Friday?
0: I think we'll be around 1,000 because there's so many people coming from all the country. On Friday morning, we have an epic march in between the Trinity Bellwoods Park in Toronto to the stadium. Mm-hmm. We're expect to be like probably over 500 to 1,000. We have the Toronto police involved. We have the city. The people from FIFA will be there as well. So we're expecting a lot of coverage. CBC has already confirmed they would be there as well. So we're expecting a lot of people for that very particular moment. And, supporter groups like March, we like that, and it's part of our culture. So anyone in Toronto in that time, you got to be there. It's going to be a unique moment.
1: Take us through what you do as a supporter. So do you have special chants? Like how does it work?
0: Oh, yes. We, as a supporter, we always have a chant. One of the main problems that we have is Canada is a wide country, so we don't play a lot of game at home. We usually travel a lot, across United States and other countries like Costa Rica and Panama and Honduras. So when we play, it's maybe one or two times a year. And it's very difficult to start having complicated lyrics with chants. So we got a lot of Canada, Canada, and Alley, Alley, Alley. And that's the kind of song that we have. So we have like 7 or 6 different songs, but it's all around the same lyrics. It's easy to understand both French or English. But overall, what is important, it's the energy. And those chants help us, to go through that. And it creates what we want, energy, giving this energy to the players as well. So we got lots of songs, for the event.
1: Team Canada has a minimum of 3 games to play at the World Cup. Are you going to be making it to some of the other games in BC?
0: I'm going to be at the 3 games of Canada, and in between the Qatar and the Switzerland game, I have a ticket for the Egypt against New Zealand as well. So I'm going to participate to 4 games, which is like 2 times less than the games that I've had.

0: attended in Qatar in 2022, which was a unique World Cup. A World Cup where we were in the same city and we had like 12 different stadium in a, you know, in the distance that maybe represent like Longueuil, mm-hmm. Laval, Mirabel, Trois-Rivières, Montréal, Rive-Nord, Rive-Sud. So it's that was unbelievable because we could see like 8, 10, 12, 15 games at the same location. And this year, it's not going to happen because the World Cup is spread out in Mexico, the U.S. and Canada, and distance, cost of transportation, accommodation are just you know, very high. So it's going to be very difficult for a lot of people. And that's a bad thing as well for Canadians, that friends of mine that are part of the Voyageurs that could not afford to be in Toronto because the cost of these tickets were way too high.
1: Mm-hmm. Oh yeah, that's like a whole other story, is about the cost of the tickets. I mean, you're obviously lucky to be able to see the ones that you are. And I guess people will keep an eye out for you guys to hear if they hear your bilingual songs. Jean-Sébastien, thanks so much for joining us.
0: Thank you very much.
1: Jean-Sébastien Roy is the vice president of Les Voyageurs, or the Voyageurs. That's a group of supporters that cheer on Team Canada's national men and women's soccer teams. What do you think, Lita?
2: I think it's great. And I love the chants. Putting too many lyrics, I like these, ole oles and stuff like that. And I like it when the roads clear up, and they are, with the exception of the Gallipo Bridge. We're still dealing with lengthy delays, and it's plain, simple, just volume there as you head over the Gallipo Bridge, head home to Île Perrot, maybe a little farther than that. And over to the South Shore, things are clearing up for the Mercier Bridge, but remember, we will have lane closures overnight, also for the Mercier Bridge.

0: Good evening, I'm Simon Akinchny with your CBC News headlines for Quebec. The province is reopening the Quebec Experience Program, known as the PEC, for 2 years. It was a popular pathway to permanent residency, but was scrapped by the Legault government in November. That created major backlash. Reinstating the PEC was one of Christine Fréchette's promises in her bid to replace Legault. Only those who are eligible before the program was abolished, though, can reapply. After several days of uncertainty, a bill to ban the sale of energy drinks to people under 16 looks set to pass this week. Five MNAs had been holding up the bill for a range of reasons, but today the last of them said they would not prevent its passage before the summer break. And it's been a week of plaudits for Montreal Victoire captain Marie-Philippe Poulin after getting an honorary degree at Bishop's. And just before being serenaded by MNAs at the National Assembly, she made Time Magazine's list of the 100 most influential people in sports. Now, taking a look at the weather forecast from Environment Canada. In Montreal, a severe thunderstorm watch is in effect for early in the evening. Showers overnight, the low 21. Tomorrow, chance of showers, 26, the high. For Quebec City, mainly cloudy. Chance of showers overnight, the low 19. Chance of rain tomorrow as well, and 30, the high. In Sherbrooke tonight, showers, risk of a thunderstorm, the low 19. Tomorrow, also a chance of rain, 25, the high. And for Gaspé, clearing late in the evening, the low 10. Sunny skies tomorrow, and 23 degrees, the high. 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
8: Hello, I'm Nora Young, in for Neil Cooksall.
9: Good evening, I'm Chris Howden. This is As It Happens. Tonight,
8: Belfast burning. A city councillor in the Northern Irish city appeals for calm after a night of violent anti-immigrant rioting in which families were forced from their homes by arson.
9: Doctor knows breast. The government says a brand new task force will update the country's cancer screening guidelines after the last group was disbanded due to a controversial recommendation on mammograms.
8: Digital age. In a new online harms bill, Ottawa proposes a social media ban for kids under 16, and an expert advisor to the government tells us what it would take to make that idea a reality.
9: Go big, but stay home. You may not have heard of the rock star Carlos Indio Solari, but right now Argentina is mourning the truly massive homegrown hero.
8: Picture imperfect. A French woman has won Icelandair's World's Worst Photographer contest, and now she'll put her lack of talent to the test in one of the most photogenic places on Earth.
9: And a word to the clockwise. Scientists are left stunned by a study that suggests humans have an innate tendency to turn left, even

0: 2017. And yeah, I've submitted, they've asked me to submit more photos, Icelandair, just to prove that I was a bad photographer and I didn't do it on purpose. And yeah, they could see that I indeed was not great at all. I do have a lot of evidence proving that I'm bad.
1: Yeah, so you had to prove in some way that they were actually legitimate photographs that you legitimately took and just turned out terribly. Yeah.

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0: 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Coming up in an hour, it's Ideas with Nahla Ayed.
4: Mae West shocked audiences and infuriated censors for 70 years. There wasn't an entendre she couldn't double. But she was more than a corseted sex bot. A lot more. That's next on Ideas.
5: This is CBC News. 7 o'clock, I'm Sudha Krishnan with the CBC News from Montreal. The Premier is following through on a promise she made on the immigration file during the CAQ leadership campaign. The province is reopening the Quebec Experience program known as the PEC for 2 years. Melissa Francois has more.
6: Newcomers who were eligible before the PEC was abolished will be able to reapply on July 2nd. The program was a popular pathway to permanent residency ended by the Legault government in November 2025. It was replaced by another program favoring applicants based on specific economic needs. That led to widespread protests with hundreds of foreign workers and students saying the CAQ was breaking its promises. Today, Immigration Minister François Bonnardel said between 8 and 12,000 people are expected to apply again.
7: There's no cap, so if we're receiving 15,000 or 20,000 people who declare their interest in the Programme d'Expérience Québécoise, we will treat these admissions.
6: Minister Bonnardel said he spoke to many people in the past weeks, including community groups that work with immigrants and refugees. Immigration lawyer Yves Martineau doesn't understand why the PEC was cut in the first place.
8: It's a program that had been working for over a decade. It was praised. It was working so well.
6: Both the PEC and the Skilled Worker Selection Program will continue to admit applicants during the 2-year transition period. Melissa Francois, CBC News, Quebec City.
5: The federal government has tabled legislation aimed at protecting Canadians and especially children from online harm. The Safe Social Media Act would prevent anyone under the age of 16 from registering a social media account. The government adds social media platforms will be able to obtain exemptions if

0: they put sufficient safeguards in place. U.S. President Donald Trump once again says he may not renew the free trade agreement with Canada and Mexico.
1: We don't need their cars. We don't need their lumber. We don't need their energy. We don't need anything.
0: While the agreement does not expire for another decade, any country can withdraw with 6 months' notice. Trump's comments come as his own trade officials are engaged in talks toward renewing the deal. The Canada-U.S.-Mexico trade agreement shields roughly 90% of Canadian exports from U.S. tariffs. Ottawa's primary goal in negotiations is to lift Washington's levies on steel, aluminum, automobiles, and softwood lumber. And library in the Eastern Townships, that's become a kind of barometer of the U.S.-Canada relationship, officially has its new Canadian entrance. The Haskell Free Library and Opera House straddles the border of Quebec and Vermont. Last year, U.S. authorities started requiring Canadians who wanted to enter through the main entrance on the American side to clear customs first. Sarah-Kate Dallaire has the story.
2: There we go.
3: The new massive wooden door means Canadians can enter the library through their very own entrance. They don't have to go through the door on the U.S. side anymore with its new rules.
4: It's not like it used to be.
3: Catherine Converse has volunteered at the library for 20 years. She says the new entrance wasn't a choice, but a necessity after the Trump administration started requiring Canadians who wanted to use the U.S. entrance to clear customs first.
5: Oh my God, it speaks volumes. You
3: know, Kathleen Bouvier has been living in Canada for nearly two decades. She says the building used to be a symbol of the two countries' friendship.
5: Like, boom, literally the door slammed on us. It's just horrifying.
3: Bouvier says she is glad to see the situation is now remedied, but that remedy comes with a big price tag for the library.
6: It's about $700,000, yeah.
3: Stansted Mayor Jody Stone says people on both sides of the border raised nearly half of that money together.
6: It's really brought our communities closer together, closer than it had been even before.
3: The library's Board of Trustees assures while there are now two different entrances, inside there is no division. Sarah-Kate Dallaire, CBC News, Quebec City.
0: 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Here is your Environment Canada weather forecast in Montreal. Risk of thunderstorms and a few showers, low of 21. Tomorrow, chance of showers, high of 26. A humidex of 35. In Quebec City, partly cloudy, low of 19. Tomorrow, chance of showers in the afternoon, a high of 30. Humidex of 38. In the Eastern Townships, risk of a thunderstorm, 15 millimeters near the border, low of 19. Tomorrow, chance of showers, high of 25. In the Gaspé region, clearing, low of 10. Tomorrow, 23. And mainly sunny skies.
7: Hello again and welcome back. I'm Nora Young.
8: And I'm Chris Howden. This is As It Happens, the Wednesday edition, part two. Coming up.
7: Moving the goalposts. A 17-year-old goaltender from Toronto becomes just the second ever young woman to be selected in an Ontario Hockey League draft. She tells us she's never found it hard to keep up with the boys.
8: Their hearts on its sleeves. As part of the World Cup celebrations, members of the Tsleil-Waututh Nation have created a new soccer jersey. We'll reach the father-daughter team behind the sleeve design.
7: And the grape escape. A Calgary man discovers a black widow spider in a bunch of supermarket grapes he'd been eating for several days and immediately called his mother for help. Stay tuned.
8: For over a year, Canada has not had a panel of expert doctors setting cancer screening guidelines. The Canadian Task Force on Preventive Healthcare was around for 16-odd years before it was disbanded in March of last year by former Health Minister Mark Holland. The reason was the task force's controversial decision not to lower the recommended age for routine breast cancer screening from 50 to 40. The idea was to disband the panel and regroup, and today the government announced the brand new National Advisory Panel on Preventive Health Services. Dr. Jean Seeley is the head of breast imaging at the Ottawa Hospital. We reached her in Ottawa.
7: Dr. Seeley, 2 years ago you told us that the panel's recommendation at the time around breast cancer screening was very bad news for Canadian women. How would you characterize today's news?
9: Today's news is excellent news. It's have been a long time in coming, and we're really thrilled to have this actually come into being.